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1: You actually know what you're talking about.
2: Right.
1: All right? So the way I would do it is, everybody that's eligible after a five-year waiting period goes on one ballot. There's no holdovers from the previous year. It's that one year. Now, I'm a believer in second chances. So 5 years later, that group that did not get in from 5 years earlier will get one last chance. Maybe you missed somebody.
2: Sure.
1: But if you didn't get at that point, here's what I always say. If I give you a name, in fact, I'm going to give you some names right now.
2: Okay.
1: You ready for this?
2: Let's
1: All right.
2: It.
1: So this is first year eligibles coming up next year for the Pro Football Hall of Fame. All right. So I'm going to get your reaction right now, Zach, and see how you do. Adrian Peterson.
2: He's in.
1: Rob Gronkowski.
2: He's in.
1: Ben Roethlisberger.
2: I don't like him, but he's in. Can't deny him.
1: He's a first ballot guy.
2: I think so.
1: Richard Sherman.
2: Yeah.
1: Antonio Brown.
2: No.
1: Why no?
2: I think his run as a top receiver or the top receiver was a little too short for me.
1: Mm, because he has actually as many all pros as Randy Moss had.
2: Yeah, but like accolades are great. But you know between the two of those,
1: right,
2: undoubtedly, who's a Hall of Famer, right, and who isn't, right? Like, if you're going to, I'm not saying you have to pick between Randy and Antonio, but, and I'm not even talking about, like, all the off-the-field stuff, and I just think that his run was just a little too short.
1: Would you put Eric Weddle in the Hall of Fame?
2: No.
1: How about Le'Veon Bell?
2: No.
1: Andrew Whitworth?
2: Yeah, Whit's definitely in.
1: Okay, so these are all first-year eligibles.
2: Yeah.
1: Okay, so you have to limit how many first-year eligibles
2: you
1: get in.
2: Oh, I can't vote for all those guys.
1: No. Under my rules, you could vote for all of those guys. That's my whole point.
2: Because they're all, or, I mean, the ones that we went through, like,
1: see, my point is this. If you give me a name and I have to think about it, they're not a Hall of Famer.
2: Yeah.
1: Hall of Fame, just like you say, Adrian Peterson, you know, next, you know, Rob Gronkowski, next.
2: Yeah.
1: If I have to convince you that someone is in the Hall of Fame, they're not a Hall of Famer. To me, my Halls of Fame would be far more exclusive.
2: I believe when it comes to especially the Basketball Hall of Fame.
1: Oh, don't get me started.
2: We should have a one in, one out rule.
1: Okay, first of all, I know I'm exhausting people with my Hall of Fame, but I'm passionate.
2: No, this is good.
1: All right. Okay. Okay. First of all, understand this. There is no NBA Hall of Fame.
2: Right.
1: There is a Women's Basketball Hall of Fame. Mm-hmm. There is a College Basketball Hall of Fame. There is a FIFA. There's a International Basketball Hall of Fame.
2: Yeah.
1: All these different, they all have their own halls of fame, except the NBA. Mm-hmm. There's no NBA Hall of Fame.
2: Yeah.
1: So the NBA players have to get lumped in with everybody else. Think about this. This year, one NBA player was put in, Amari Stoudemire.
2: That's right.
1: Three WNBA players are put in.
2: Yeah.
1: Am I missing something? Three WNBA players are going in the Hall of Fame. One NBA player going into the Hall of Fame.
2: And you could argue Amari borderline.
1: Borderline. Yeah. And so the other part of it is there's almost as many coaches in the Basketball Hall of Fame as there are players.
2: Right.
1: Imagine that in pro football or in baseball. There's, you know, like 20 managers in the... They have almost as many coaches, and not just any coaches. They have high school coaches. They had a junior college coach.
2: Yeah.
1: Junior college coach put into the Basketball Hall of Fame alongside NBA coaches and top-level Division I coaches all sharing the same podium at the same time. I mean, this thing is an absolute nightmare. The problem was they started the Basketball Hall of Fame before the NBA had even taken root.
2: Right.
1: The first class was in 1959. The NBA was a decade old. George Mikan was put in the first class, classified as a college player. They didn't even count that he played in the NBA.
2: Right.
1: So here, I give him my 10 guys. This is how, if we had an inaugural 10-player class in the NBA,

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1: But the Sixers already are with Tyrese Maxey. Right. So it's not like it's someone that's new to the party.
2: Yeah.
1: All right. So let's just take a look at those five guys and how you see them meshing on the court.
2: I think because the two old guys, and we're just going to call Joel Embiid an old guy because he moves like an old guy at this point. Mm-hmm. The two old guys, your job, get a rebound, get the ball up. Edgecombe, Jaylen Brown, especially Tyrese Maxey, I think those guys are going to fly up the court. I think they're going to try to run a lot with the two old guys hanging back. Oh, we don't get something in transition? Well, here come LeBron and Embiid, and now we can run something in the half court. I think that's going to be the plan pretty much every night against most teams, unless there's a team that also likes to run, and then I think you have to be way more, you know, kind of judicious about that.
1: Okay, all-time leading NBA points per game list. Number one is Michael Jordan. He made sure to stay that tick ahead, Wilt Chamberlain.
2: He sure did.
1: They're down to the stretch of the Wizards last year. Did not want to fall into number two. Number three is Luka. Number five is Elgin Baylor. Number four is Joel Embiid.
2: Yeah.
1: Joel Embiid has the fourth highest career scoring average in the history of the NBA. But you don't see that as his role this year.
2: No, I think, I mean, you can't just run every single possession. I think they'll try to push the tempo as much as possible. There's going to be, out of 100 possessions in a game, 60 of them, 70 of them in which, all right, we got to get something in the half court. And that's where Joel Embiid comes to play. Because even last year, as limited as he was, he still scored a point a minute. More than a point a minute, I believe. Like, I mean, he still put up, you can't really stop him from scoring unless you're his body. Then it stops him from playing in quite a bit of games. But I also think the plan is, and I don't think they necessarily have the front court depth to do this at, you know, right away. But the plan's going to be like, let's just get him to April. If he plays 30 games this year, but he's healthy in April, I don't think they care.
1: Well, I agree with you 100%. No. That I agree with you. I mean, because, again, we can talk about Cat's role in the Knicks winning a championship. Yeah. And he did play a vital role.
2: Absolutely. He was great.
1: And you have to have your big show up. If you're going to go all the way through the playoffs and come out on top, your big has to play well, and he's got to stay on the court. So they have to figure out a way to keep Embiid healthy enough so that he is serviceable through four rounds of the playoffs, which is no easy task. All right, so LeBron James. Points, rebounds, assists. What kind of numbers will it show at the end of the regular season?
2: I would guess somewhere in the 18 to 20 points a game. 7-8 assists, 6 rebounds, somewhere in that
1: range. And you're getting
2: for
1: the same price you gave KCP.
2: Yeah.
1: 3.75.
2: Because he looked at the lay of the land, and of those six teams that, let's just say the six teams that were in consideration, though I'm not sure Denver and Minnesota were all that in consideration. I think they're good ideas. Golden State's in the West. We know how that looks. Miami, great organization. They have very little in terms of depth. And I think LeBron was going to have to do a lot more physically than he probably is able to do, and I think he's very aware of that at this point. You had Cleveland, which I'm telling you, like, that team cannot compete in the playoffs. I know they just made the conference finals. That was because the East is the East, and it's going to be way tougher this year. And then Philly was the best holdover of all those options. I don't think he thinks, oh, I'm going to win a championship with Philly. I think he looked at it as like, that's probably the best chance of winning the championship. I truly believe that. I think it's about possibility rather than likelihood.
1: All right, so VJ Husky and I do our Sunday show together. He is a really not a LeBron guy.
2: Sure.
1: A lot of them out here. We got a lot here at Fox Sports Radio. Bernie Fratto, I love listening to Bernie's late night show because I get off TV late at night and I can hear Bernie do his 1 hour call-in. And he'll have three questions, every one of them, every night, every Saturday night. He has some question, some spin on LeBron James to get a shot in on him.
2: Yeah.
1: Look, I looked at LeBron James two ways. I mean, there's LeBron James, the

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5: To focus on winning. That's why we're here, and we have a good locker room, okay? But and then the PR guy from the Steelers had to come out with a statement, and he said discussions around culture and politics can bring differing perspectives, and our players are entitled to their own personal views. With respect to that, I'm certain there are a variety of opinions on many topics within our locker room. So, you know, he put everybody on edge with those comments, but, you know, I get it. I mean, everybody was down on him. He wasn't a vaxxer. That's okay. It's over. You got to move on, don't you think?
6: Yeah. I mean, I think the big thing for everybody as it relates to Aaron Rodgers is he's a guy that kind of lives in the gray area, right? Like, he kind of likes and enjoys some of these things, some of these controversies, some of these theories that are out there. Like, he's into these things, and we have to be okay with him expressing it, but he also has to be okay when people challenge him back with some of the things they debunk, you know, some of these controversies that he's stood behind. Like, people aren't going to be in line, and so he could take his victory lap today because it was appropriate for him to kind of weigh in and do some of those things. He also talked about Mike Vrabel, Diana Russini, and this stuff. Like, it's cool because he has been the guy that has been subject to a lot of controversy. He's been subject to a lot of media headlines regarding his personal life and stuff. I get it. So today, the rabbit got the gun, and so the rabbit was firing off in all at every angle.
5: I'm glad you mentioned the Diana Rossini thing, because he covered that as well. 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
7: You have literally an individual that maybe used to work at ESPN that covers our league at the highest level, and there's a major scandal. 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

0: 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I'm Marty Elfenbein, originally from Brooklyn, New York, an old-time New York Giant baseball fan who developed into being a Houston Astro fan.
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0: And everything that Texas does. 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
4: Sunday morning to you. Oh, yes. Indeed. You got the Mark Elfenbein Show. And we do it every single Sunday morning right here on Sports Radio 96.7 and 1310 The Ticket. We get to talk about all of the things that have happened in the past week, specifically the last 24 to 48 hours, and anything coming up in the next 24 to 48 hours. And ladies and gentlemen, I do believe, if I'm not mistaken, we have 2 hours.
5: Two.
4: We have 2 hours to do it in from 7 to 9 a.m. We hope you hang out with us for at least two of the 2 hours. You can follow us on Twitter at IamElf or X, whatever the hell you want to call that. Instagram is Elf Bacon. You can obviously see a few things on Facebook if you'd like. But more importantly, you can stream us anywhere in the world on any device at theticket.com or the DFW Sports app. That is how we roll, and that is how we go. We obviously are officially back from Oxnard, which was a ton of fun, as always. And the guys did a terrific job out there all week long. And yes, we knew it was hot before we left. It was hot while we were there. And God almighty, it's still hot outside. This morning, am I crazy? Was it like a little cool walking in this morning, right? Well, a smidge. Look, we'll take anything we can get. But it is what it is. It's August and it's hot. But you know what that means? Football's around the corner. Yep. So is college football. It's all around the corner.
0: Here we go!
4: That's right. We're getting there for sure. Fun show lined up. We're actually, like I said, back in town with plenty to do. And it's a very, very, very big week here at The Ticket. You want to know why? Ask me why.
6: Why?
4: Thank you so much. I appreciate you. Fight night. Friday night at the Bomb Factory. Oh, my goodness. Fight night. If you have been to Fight Night before, you know how great it is. You know how great it is. It is just a fantastic, fun night. Let your hair down, have a beer, have some nachos, be with friends, and just watch all the crazy fun that we have. And this year, it's going to be no different, except it's going to be even better.
6: How can it be better, Elf?
4: Because the fights are going to be fun. They always are. We're all going to have fun with the P1s because we always do have fun. We can't wait to see you and meet you and all that good stuff. But there's an after party. EA, tell us.
6: There is an after party, I believe, a block up from where the Bomb Factory is.
4: Oh, yeah.
6: It's going to go all night. You're going to be dancing your tuchus
4: off. That's right.
6: Off. So be there for that. Plus, it's Friday.
4: Yes.
6: So, you know, we usually do this on a Thursday, which, you know,
4: everybody's got to get the fake letter to get out of work the next
6: exactly.
4: day.
6: Exactly. You don't want to do that. This is Friday. You have no work Saturday. Everybody come down, and then I believe you come down early. They, you know, they're going to give away a bunch of great prizes.
4: Good.
6: Door prizes, yeah. Goodies, everything. Plus, you get to be with your hardline, your, Why Today Doesn't Suck live from the Bomb Factory.
4: How fantastic.
6: I mean, it's going to be awesome. My thing is, and I don't know if you guys agree, I think it rivals that of Ticket Stock. Ticket Stock's awesome because it's a, you know, a tradition, an institution. But Fight Night's when it gets gritty, it gets fun, and we're just letting loose and having fun. That's what I like.
4: We're excited. A Friday night, Bomb Factory, Ticket Fight Night. If you haven't made plans, do.
6: And I love when you commentate about fighting.
4: Oh.
6: You break it down. You're one of the best commentators out there.
4: Well, I appreciate that. Yeah, we'll be doing that again this coming Friday night. A little ring announcing, a little blow, whatever the Catman has us doing, we will do. And it'll be a lot of fun. All right, let's say good morning to the crew. Technically directing, making it fun and festive as always, ladies and gentlemen, Dylan Reed is in the building. Good morning.
7: Good morning, Elf. And I agree with you. It was 77 when I woke up today. And you know what? I'll take that.
4: Yeah.
7: I will take that.
4: Yeah. Listen, I'm waiting to go outside to get my paper and see my breath. Once I and when you see your breath, that's when you know it's football season, right? It's getting fantastic. Good to see you. The voice you heard a few seconds ago, and now you'll hear again. The guy that produces the show does a terrific job. It's my man EA. How are you?
6: First, I'd like to say this is becoming a tradition of mine. But morning, apparently, I did that last week, and now people like hearing it. Also, I want to say the official after party is at St. Pete's Dancing Marlin. So everybody go to St. Pete's Dancing Marlin, a few blocks away from the Bomb Factory in Deep Ellum. We're all going to have a great time.
4: Oh, how fun.
6: Yeah. So
4: St. Pete's Dancing
6: Marlin. And I agree. The football, when it gets this hot, it reminds me of high school football. Aye. When you're getting in those two-a-days. Oh, God. But you know what? We live for it. So that's why I'm excited.
4: There you go. That's exactly right. So that is Dylan. That is EA. And over on the other side of the glass, twice an hour, I'll give you ticket tickers. I failed to give you any information. This gentleman will do it, and he's sitting right there.
1: Right there.
4: Right
1: there.
4: He's over there.
1: There.
4: Ladies.
1: Right there. There.
4: Cam Lafada.
5: Elf.
4: How are you?
1: Right.
5: I'm great. How are you?
4: I'm good, man. What's going on?
5: Welcome back to the studio.
4: Yes.
5: And happy late birthday. I didn't see you on your birthday.
4: Thank you so much. Birthday. I do appreciate that. The 35th anniversary of turning 30 is over. And had a good time. All kinds of goodies. And looking forward to the next one. That's all I can tell you.
6: Did you get a lap dance?
4: No, not my cup of tea.
6: Oh.
4: No, if I'm spending money, you're doing something.
6: Oh.
4: Sorry.
6: It's an off-air conversation there.
4: Listen, I never understood that whole get-up. Here's a whole bunch of money and you can't do anything, right? I've never quite gotten that. Listen, if I'm handing out Benjamins, you better. All right, let me move on to something cleaner, okay, for crying out. Let us set the table briefly. All right, lots to talk about. We were in Oxnard for just a bit over a week. A lot of things we talked about last week when we did it from Oxnard. Thanks to Killer Kellison for setting that up. But plenty to still talk about. We'll hear from Shoddy. We'll hear from Jerry. And I got some HSOs about what I saw and what's going on. There's also some NFL news we'll get to. 7:30, we'll get to the buffet table. NFL Hall of Fame 2026 inductions were yesterday. That is always such a spectacular event. And it just makes you wonder. You know, there's guys, again, I'll go back to Darren Woodson. Oh, what are we waiting for? You know, let's get it going. But they had that yesterday. There's also some running back news, some college football news. The Cooper Flag 1-of-1 Topps Chrome pull actually happened, and we'll talk a little bit about that. And the WNBA, as much as I've been enjoying it, it is a freaking mess. The hell is wrong with you guys? Figure out what the hell, what is going on? Okay, don't get me started. Anyway, that's the buffet table. At 7:50, we'll get to useless baseball nuggets. Obviously, the Rangers week that was. We've been saying all year that there's been crazy streaks in baseball. It is not stopping. And the AL West is completely up in the air. Hell, all of baseball is up in the air. We'll talk about that, and we'll do that in baseball nuggets. 8:15, we'll get back to the Cowboys huddle. 8:30, we'll go back to the buffet table and talk about, obviously, the Hall of Fame, and maybe hear some audio as well. And then finally, we'll get our spoons out, and we will taste the soup at 8:50 this morning. So, ladies and gentlemen, that is the show. We got the crew in the house. It's the A-Team. It's Dylan Reed. It's EA. It's Cam Lafada. We thank them, and we thank you for joining us. I'm Mark Elfenbein. Coming up next, we're going to go inside the Cowboys huddle. We'll hear from Shoddy. We'll hear from Jerry. And some guys you better keep your eyes on, because they're making impact already. And we'll talk about it next.
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3: Cowboys Camp 26 rolls on in Oxnard. An open practice today before the first scrimmage with the Rams on Tuesday. Cowboys will have their first preseason game Saturday at Seattle. The Washington Commanders Pro Bowl left tackle Laremy Tunsil tore his triceps in practice Saturday and is expected to miss a significant chunk of the season. Surgery is likely, and that's going to leave a big hole protecting quarterback Jaden Daniels. And Jacob deGrom and the Rangers handed the Orioles 5-1 last night at Globe Life. DeGrom, electric, 5 innings, 1 run, 9 strikeouts. Corey Seager breaking it open with a 3-run homer in the 8th. DeGrom on the win.
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6: Hey, I'm Tyler Booker of the Dallas Cowboys. Let's go inside the Cowboys huddle with the Elf on the Ticket.
7: Thank you, Big Tyler. Appreciate that. Yeah, that is a big man, by the way, and he is looking really, really good. 7:16, good Sunday morning to you. You got the Mark Elfenbein Show. We do it every Sunday, 7 to 9, right here on The Ticket. We have the A-team in the house. It is Dylan Reed. It is EA. It is Cam LaFada. We thank them. And, of course, we thank you for joining us. Coming up in about 15 minutes or so, we'll get to the buffet table. We got NFL Hall of Fame 2026 inductions. We got some audio to share with you, some NFL news, Cooper Flagg 1-of-1, the pull. That actually was, man, it was like going up for ransom. It was crazy. And then the WNBA has lost its mind. I think so, but we'll get into all that in a little bit. All right, time to talk a little Cowboys. We are out in Oxnard for a little bit over a week. As always, spectacular. Again, just hanging out with the people that we do stuff with, whether it's newspaper, TV, radio, podcasting, whatever it is. And then just keeping an eye on the team that we like to watch. And the one thing that just kept smacking me in the head as I was out there and just watching and watching, and then you might be talking to somebody and they go, it's been 30 years. And I'm like going, oh my God, yeah, 30 years. I mean, that is so insane. And that's the part that we just shake our heads, but you know what? We fall back into it, right? As soon as they start dangling the carrot of the Cowboys in the season and here's some new players and some rookies, we get excited. We all get a, you know, fire. Oh, they're going to be better this year. And that, you know, okay, fine. But I think this year is just a smidge different. At least I'm going to go that route. Because the Christian Parker and all the things that he's kind of brought to the table, and not just what Shoddy says about him, what some of the players say about him, but what other people in the NFL say about Christian Parker. Like, other people are like, man, that dude, he's got his S together. Man, he will get you to play at a level that you didn't even think you could play at. He will challenge you. He will get in your grill. He will test you. And he will make sure your game goes up a notch each week. And if not, as I spoke to Sam Williams when I was in Oxnard and I asked him, I said, so what is it about Christian Parker? He said, man, if you don't get it, you're gone. I mean, it's pretty simple. You get better, you get tougher, you get stronger, and do not make a second mistake. We heard Shoddy talk about Caleb Downs about that. He goes, if Caleb Downs makes a mistake, he will never make the same mistake twice. So there's a lot of positivity, and I know it's so hard for all of us. I have Junior Miller's book. I do. The Cowboy book. It's been forever. And, you know, you have to just keep it on the shelf. But I do think there's a little bit of a different vibe here. Now, when you hear the news that Cam LaFada just gave you in the Ticket Ticker, Laremy Tunsil tears a bicep, tricep, whatever kind of sep, and he might be out for most of the year. That's the thing in this National Football League. One injury can derail everything, right? And that's why you try to have depth and you try to do what you can do. All that being said, the whole time we were there, one of the biggest questions was, okay, who's going to be our left tackle? Tyler Guyton, is he going to be able to finally be that guy? Is Tyler Guyton ever going to, is he going to find, and so that was kind of the whole thing. All right, well, we're going to find out. It's going to be either Tyler Guyton's going to step up and be the tackle, or Nate Thomas is going to show he's got a little bit something else, or they drafted the kid Drew Shelton out of Penn State. What's going to happen? And then Shoddy had come out, I guess it was earlier last week, and said, look, Tyler Guyton is my left tackle. He's my starting left tackle, period, end of story. I mean, I'm paraphrasing, but that's kind of what he said. Until he had his press conference the other day, and he said this.
8: I have not said that Tyler Guyton is a starting left tackle of this football team. He's doing well. I said that Nate Thomas needs to prepare and play a little bit better, that more of a consistent starter capability to earn the right to be a to get that chance to compete to be a starting tackle. And then the reason Nate got reps was because of Guyton's elbow.
9: So there is no competition at left tackle?
8: There is. When Nate does the things he's supposed to do to earn those ops, which he's been great yesterday in the mock and then so far today.
10: Before camp, you talked about everybody rotating and Thomas Mitchell yet to get any reps there. Will he get any reps? Is that still part of the plan there?
8: Yeah, he's getting reps. Yeah, just not when you, yeah, not when you guys are watching.
7: So you're saying we don't know. Okay, listen. They want Tyler Guyton to be the guy, right? There's no doubt about it. It's the reason why they drafted him, right? Nate Thomas showed that he had a little something, which is why he's still here and he's fighting for, I guess, time. But I think we all know the left tackle position is going to be critical, and the Cowboys do have an offensive line. The one thing I've heard is from a lot of people, and talked to Quinnen Williams and talked to Kenny Clark. I talked to a lot of the defensive guys because they're going up against them. And Quinnen Williams, to his credit, and he is a badass, man. That is one big, strong, unbelievable dude who's going to make a massive difference. Kenny Clark is going to make a massive difference with a full season. All the guys that they have been adding to the puzzle, Rashawn Gary, it's going to make a huge difference. But what they were saying, I mean, Quinnen Williams is like, dude, Tyler Smith is a beast. I mean, he is strong as a horse. Tyler Booker is a monster. He is strong as a horse. And then I was surprised because I didn't expect it. He said, I'm going to tell you right now, Cooper Beebe might be one of the best centers in the league. And I'm like, Cooper Beebe? He was a guard. He goes, well, he's center now, and he's gotten better, making the right calls, doing all the things. So, again, offensive line, as much as we kind of heard that Guyton was the guy and then Shoddy kind of pulled back, the job is his to lose.
11: Pretty much, because what front office is going to sit there and say admit defeat?
7: Yeah,
11: they're not. They're gonna push this to the very end, which kind of scares me a little bit, because the way they're describing it, it seems like nobody can play either tackle position.
7: Yeah.
11: Drew Shelton, Nate, Terrence Steele, who knows? And that's what's scary about going into this season now.
7: And I will say this, and I thought a lot of people have said this, I do not want Tyler Smith moving from guard to tackle. He is the best guard in the NFL for a reason. Leave him alone. Okay? Tyler Booker has shown that he can play guard, and he's flexible, but he's in the right spot. And again, a lot of ifs. Terrence Steele, hope he's okay, and we'll figure it out from there. Okay. Jerry, during last week when we were out there, had made the comment about, hey, we're still talking with our team, Stephen Jones. Dialogue is still open with other teams. And immediately everybody's like going, oh, Max Crosby, Raiders. Maybe that's that other guy. Listen, would Max Crosby be great? He'd be great on any team. Okay, he'd be great on a WNBA team. That's another story. But Max Crosby would be terrific. Okay, exactly. But apparently, the Raiders, who have a lot of issues, Crosby and Kirk Cousins got into a little tussle. You go to Dallas. No, you go to Dallas. So I don't want to go to Dallas. I'll tell you what. I'll give you blank if you go to. They'll figure it out. But Jerry was very upfront talking about how, look, if I need to get something, give something up from our future to help us win now, because my window is now. This is what he said.
12: Candidly, I'd be very interested. I'd give up future to add substantive to where we are today as to a player, to give you an idea. about would I invest something substantive to get the right kind of deal to improve us opening day? I would. I feel that good about this team this year.
7: Okay, good. Listen, that's nothing new for me, right? Jerry's always been that way. If I need to get Deion, I'll get Deion. If I need to go get Charles Hale, I'll get Charles Hale. I mean, he'll do what he needs to do, but he knows, as Michael Irvin loves to say, the window's closed. I mean, it's closed. You got to reopen the damn thing. It's been closed for 30 years. You got to open it back up and climb your ass back in the house of winning. Okay? And everybody thinks they can. This year especially. Okay, let's talk about some guys that lit up my eyes. I said this when they took him. I wasn't sure about it. I saw him day one out there and I went, golly, is he big. Jashaun Barham is a badass. That dude, I'm telling you right now, the Cowboys are kind of looking side-eyed at each other going, man, do we have ourselves a player. Now, I know he had a little nick with a groin or something the other day, but he's going to be fine. They're not going to push anybody. And oh, by the way, you've heard this and you'll hear this more. Nobody's playing in the preseason. Nobody should. I mean, you can't chance it. It's a very, very long season. But I'm just telling you right now, I don't know his playing time. I don't know exactly where he's going, but Jashaun Barham is a solid son of a gun, and he can knock the crap out of you, and he can run.
11: Where do you see him at? Do you see more as a pass rusher, or do they play more at linebacker? Are they just going back and forth with that?
7: He's got both. He can do both. I mean, they've got a lot of guys that can get to the quarterback. I mean, you know, there's a lot of players out there. Overshown had a chance to talk with him. Look, this is no secret. Anybody that's watching the Cowboys the last couple of years, you're just praying, God, can I please get a full season out of Overshown? Just health. Because when he's healthy, which is not often, you know, he just has so much unbelievable enthusiasm, skill, desire. And he told me, he said, dude, I want to average 10 tackles a game. That's my goal. I want to average 10 tackles a game. God bless, man. If you're healthy, you'll get 10 because you're going to be flying. Also talked about his thoughts on the new guy they got from San Francisco, D. Winters. And he says, D and I love flying to the football. And that's the one thing you're going to say. This team is going to fly to the football. They are athletic and they are incredibly fast. And if you got the big boys up front, Quinnen, Clark, Rashad Gary, Ada Akba, whatever the hell's name is, Ogbonya? Yeah, that guy. The
11: big Admiral guy. Akbar?
7: That guy, too. Okay, listen, they're freeing this up. As Clark and Quinnen Williams have all said, we are just going to make a wall at the defensive line, hold up the linemen, and let our linebackers do their work. Man, I hope that's the case. That'll be absolutely terrific. The Cowboys' defense with Clark and Gary and Quinnen Williams and Ezeraku, I cannot wait to see him get to the pass rush. Overshown, Winters, Barham. Malachi Lawrence has shown a lot of bright spots. That's the guy. Sam Williams seems to be ready and healthy. You could just go all the way down the line. Leofau, Shamar James, they're very deep and very athletic. So I think defensively they're in good shape. And I think quietly, where everybody was very concerned about the defensive backs, Bland is healthy. Siobhan Revel, if he's healthy, is really good. He's really good. But the guy that's lit up some eyes is Kobe Durant. Kobe Durant, everybody's like, oh, Kobe Durant, he's got it. He can. So they have cover guys that you feel good about. Bland, Durant, Revel Jr. Safety-wise, they're deep. Jalen Thompson, I talked to George Pickens and CeeDee Lamb and Kevontae Turpin. They said, man, that dude is all over the field. Jalen Thompson is all over the field, and I love it. I mean, you have him, you have Hooker, you have Caleb Downs, who's kind of your flex guy, can do a lot of different things. P.J. Locke, Marquise, so they're absolutely loaded. All right, a couple other names to keep an eye on. The rookie, I don't know if he makes the team, but he's been lighting up some eyebrows. The kid Camden Brown out of Georgia Southern, just like, you know, you'll watch the highlights, right? And you'll see somebody make a catch. You go, oh, that's got to be Pickens or Lamb. You go, no, what number? Who is that? Camden Brown is making some catches and raising some eyebrows. Ryan Flournoy, I don't think there's a surprise anymore, right? We saw what he did last year. And last year, as the season went along, we go, okay, you know what? Mr. Flournoy is getting an opportunity, and he's making the most of it. And I think he's your number three guy without a doubt. So we'll see all that happens. We did have a little bit of fun, as we will always try to get liners and stuff for the guys just for fun. And I had a fun day when Caleb Downs was drafted by the Cowboys, and he had his press conference at the Star, and he was looking so sharp in his outfit. But he paid me a compliment on my sport jacket that I got from my friend Lloyd Waxman, which was terrific, by the way. And so I went up to Caleb Downs after practice the other day, and I was going to just talk to him for 2 minutes and see if I can get a liner. And the liner, you hear what I have on a card, so I make it easy for the guys. Hey, this is blank of the Dallas Cowboys. Let's go inside the Cowboys huddle with Elf on the ticket. Well, Caleb Downs, I guess my name Elf kind of shot his wheels off.
13: Hey, I'm Caleb Downs of the Dallas Cowboys. Let's go inside the Dallas Cowboys huddle with Elf on the ticket.
7: Is that
14: okay? Wait, that's me. You got one more time. Give it a shot.
13: Hey, I'm Caleb Downs of the Dallas Cowboys. Let's go inside the Dallas Cowboys huddle with Elf on the ticket.
7: Okay, I guess we lost his last.

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1: It's time for him to hang it up. 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
1: Oh, yeah. 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All right, so there's a peek inside the Cowboys huddle. A lot of things going on. 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Some running backs are getting paid, and the WNBA has got all kinds of issues. 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
5: Thank you, EA. 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
4: Hey, when you're done relaxing, take it home.
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4: Though I do want to know the logistics of it, because...
5: Well, do you get it, if you put a quarter in it, does it massage you or anything?
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5: Nah, listen, that is not true. 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
5: right. 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
5: 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The Ticket. Good Sunday morning to you. You have the Mark Elfenbein Show coming up in about 15 minutes. We'll get the useless baseball nuggets. The Rangers week that was. Just when you think it's over, it's not, and the race has gotten crazy, and streaks in baseball, a lot of things going on, so we'll share that with you. But if you just woke up, you're 38 and a half minutes late. So let's get the coffee going. Let's get the juice flowing. We do like OJ with no pulp. How about a dozen and a half bagels in the oven this morning? The half will be cinnamon raisin, all toasted with a schmear, and then the other dozen could be sesame and garlic. How about that? Just we'll cover everything. A couple of sliced tomatoes on the side, and we'll get you covered. Pancake stacked very, very tall with butter and syrup in between every single pancake, and then a ton of Land O'Lakes butter and syrup on the top, just dripping and oozing down the sides. And, of course, if we ever, ever, ever like the bacon, you know how we like it.
7: Extra, extra, extra crispy.
5: Goodness gracious, that's good stuff. All right, the NFL Hall of Fame game was the other night, and that's kind of when you know, okay, we're getting very, very close. Carolina, Arizona played. They played, I guess, for those that watched. Okay, it was football, all right? We did get to see Haynes King make a nice play at the end of the game, which is kind of what he was all about in college. He can absolutely run it, and he did to get the winning touchdown, so good for him. However, the Hall of Fame class of 2026, every one of these guys, you know, absolute thumbs up, right? There's a lot of times when you'll see a Hall of Fame list, regardless of the sport, and you'll go, who? What, that guy's getting in? You know, and you go, why is so-and-so not gotten in? But, okay, this, I had no issues whatsoever with this class. I mean, Drew Brees... Austin Westlake, obviously Purdue, and then he got to the NFL, and we saw what he did with the Saints and leading him to a Super Bowl and turning that city around and really becoming the leader and really just a terrific guy. I mean, a terrific human being. He does a lot of good things off the field, on the field, and gave a really good speech and just paid a lot of homage to New Orleans and their fans and the city and how they've just come up from all the tornadoes and the floods and all the crap. But good for him. I'm happy for Drew Brees, obviously getting in well-deserved. Roger Craig, a lot of people, obviously young people, have no idea what he brought to the table. But back when the 49ers were really good, that's a quick shout-out to Manny Scotch and Soto. He's a 49er guy. Roger Craig was the first running back to ever rush for 1,000 and receive for 1,000 yards in a season, which is unheard of. And it hasn't been done very often, but one kind of special guy. And if you just said, can you describe Roger Craig? Just the high knee kicks, man. He would run through the hole. His knees were churning, and he had both hands on the football. And good for him. He did tell everybody he was dealing with some dementia, unfortunately. But I was so happy for him that he was able to be there to experience the honor the honor of going into the National Football League Hall of Fame. So very, very happy for him. Larry Fitzgerald, I mean, you talk about a prototypical wide receiver, played at the University of Pittsburgh, and then, of course, his whole career with Arizona. And dude was just amazing. Flat out, great receiver, great person, a really good golfer, by the way. And just a good dude. And he gave a really, really nice speech yesterday, and congrats to him. Luke Kuechly, I get it. If there was a name on there that most people are like, huh? Unbelievable linebacker at Carolina. I think he had a 10, 11-year career. Led the league in tackles. He was just one of those guys. And kudos to him as well. And then Adam Vinatieri. And you're going, oh, a kicker. You know, you don't see that often, right? A kicker, a punter. But Vinatieri has the most points in NFL history. He's got Super Bowl rings. He's got a lot of things. And he's also kind of a funny guy. And during his speech, he had to tell the story and the joke regarding his wife. Well, here, you listen.
0: Hey, Pat McAfee's here in the crowd today. Great to see you, brother. The only person who enjoyed holding my balls more than my wife.
5: Okay, that's good.
0: She held for me in the off season when everyone else was gone. Get that right.
5: That was pretty good. And then Vinatieri shared a story regarding Bill Belichick.
0: I would repeat those last few statements about Coach Bill Belichick as well. Thank you for demanding excellence every single day. Your preparation, discipline, and attention to detail shaped far more than my football career. Unfortunately, Bill couldn't make it here today. There's a lot going on at UNC right now. He may be on a recruiting trip right now looking for the next Lawrence Taylor. I thought it was because training camp had already started. But in truth, it's because he's judging his girlfriend's cheerleading competition.
5: Oh, my. All right, Vinatieri. Shot. Good stuff there. But congrats to all of them. Breeze, Fitzgerald, Craig, Luke Kuechly, and Adam Vinatieri for all getting in the Hall of Fame. And again, I'll say it. I don't know what else we need to do to get our boy Darren Woodson in the Hall of Fame. I mean, it's just unbelievable from, you know, the Edwarders of the world to the Goslins to the Shireen Williams, who all do a great job of pushing Woody, who just, I don't know what else you need to prove.
4: And it's going
5: to
4: get harder next year. I just saw on TV, you have Roethlisberger, you have Adrian Peterson, Richard Sherman to highlight the guys who are eligible for next year. And it just gets harder and harder every year because you have a lot of great players. And they only, I think the max is about 5 or 6. Yeah. And Darren Woodson deserves it. I think it's a travesty that he still is in the Hall of Fame.
5: Yeah, it's definitely his turn for sure, but we'll keep waiting. Just when the NBA thought it was the offseason, there's nothing to talk about. Apparently Kawhi Leonard and the LA Clippers and the Clippers owner, they're in trouble. They got some issues going on. Apparently the sponsorship deal with a now bankrupt green banking company is at the center of a gigantic NBA investigation. Enough is enough. You know, if it's legit and it's, and they're all guilty, say goodbye, you're done playing. Mr. Barhall, the Clippers owner, it take away half his arena. I don't know what the hell you do here, but the NBA, Adam Silver, figure it out quick. Get control of things, but we'll keep our eyes and ears on that. The running back position in the National Football League, what was it like 3 or 4 years ago? It was like, the running back position, it's a passing league. Everybody's in the shotgun. Everybody's going 3 wide, 4 wide, and this is just what it is. And the running back, but Derrick Henry reminded us, right? I can still run for 1,500 yards and run your ass over and da-da-da-da-da. And then Saquon Barkley had the reverse leap, remember, with the Eagles, and he did the backwards jump, and we're like, okay, he's a badass. Oh, and then Christian McCaffrey, even though the 49ers, and he gets banged up a lot, he's an amazing running back. And, oh, by the way, Jonathan Taylor of the Colts, he's pretty special. But then there's a guy like Bijan Robinson who's on a Falcons team who doesn't have a lot of talent or a quarterback around him, puts up crazy numbers. And then Jahmyr Gibbs of the Detroit Lions is just Mr. Electric. Well, guess what? They're all getting paid. And this is welcome to the National Football League. And this is the this is only when you talk to guys like Aikman and Emmett and, you know, guys that were around back in the day. They're like going, I can't believe the money they're getting. And again, it's just it's timing, right? It's when you're playing. But Gibbs now, the highest paid running back. Bijan Robinson right there with him. Jonathan Taylor right there with him. Saquon Barkley, Christian McCaffrey. So that is not going to change. But I think you'll see those of you that play fantasy football, I'm assuming you'll have running backs at the top of your list for sure. Okay. There was a highlight floating around Twitter about the University of Texas's new wide receiver they got. I think it was from Auburn, if I'm not mistaken. Wide receiver Cam Coleman. Just check out X or Twitter. He made a catch in practice that I didn't even know if it was real. Right? I mean, you saw it, EA.
4: I thought you sent me an edited video. I'm like, why are you doing this, Al? Yeah, but yeah. No, it was real. They're calling it Skywalker, like yeah. Luke, but he is literally walking in the sky. And Dylan told me a funny joke about your boy Arch that looks like he's still throwing ducks there, and guys are trying to do everything
5: now,
4: they
5: would
4: can.
5: Would you be nice to my guy Arch Manning over there, huh? Listen, I got plans to go to the game against Ohio State in week 2. In Austin, that is very important because that's going to dictate who goes where for both teams this year.
4: But that was an incredible, that's an incredible catch.
5: Yeah.
4: I'm not going to lie.
5: I mean, look, we, about three weeks away from the debut of Elf's Elite Eight. And you know how my Elf's Elite Eight is. If you're the champion, you're going to stay number one, you know, until somebody knocks you off. So I can already tell you Indiana's number one. But Texas is up there with a lot of people. Notre Dame, there's a few other teams. So, again, looking forward to... Oh, yeah, go ahead. You can play that. That's beautiful.
4: Texas Tech.
5: That's beautiful. That's absolute. Jason Witten, former Dallas Cowboys all-everything tight end, is now an assistant coach with the Oklahoma Sooners. I know Corby's very excited about that. Witten's son is playing football for OU. So that's kind of weird. You know, but again, son going to OU, you would think he's a Tennessee guy, but when your son is going to OU, you're going to change the colors, and you're going to go to OU colors for sure. Cooper Flagg, the Dallas Mavericks Rookie of the Year and everything. And I collected cards for many, many years. I haven't collected in a long time, but I keep my collection. And, you know, this one-of-one stuff has gotten crazy, right? If they autograph it, if they put a patch, I don't, it's cockamamie. But apparently they had one one-of-one card that was put out there by Topps Chrome, and they put it out there, and it was going to be worth a fortune. And then there was somebody that put out a video that said, I'll give you Maverick tickets for 32 years, and you'll get $1.5 million just out of the gate, and I'll invest the money. Am I right, Cam? Is something like that?
8: Yeah, the first big bounty that was put out on it was $1.5 million.
5: Okay.
8: Then the Mavs themselves put out a package, which was the 32 years of season tickets, as well as a bunch of other stuff. And people valued that. I think it came around to $500,000. So why would you take the Mavs offer over the 1.5? And now we have another offer that was $2 million.
5: Yeah.
8: Golden Auctions came out with the best offer. They said, we'll give you a $1.5 million front to auction it with us on Golden.
5: And then you get a cut.
8: Exactly.
5: Yeah, and so I literally was about to go run to a baseball card shop and buy about 5 boxes. And I thought to myself, you got no shot. And then I saw this video of these guys pulling Topps Chrome cards, and this is what happened.
9: Maverick, be it. Come on.
10: Let's go.
9: Oh, my God. Oh my God!
5: Okay, put them back in the tunnel. But can you imagine pulling that kind of a card?
4: Life-changing money right there.
5: Yeah, I mean, you know, but are you immediately calling people and going, I got it, or are you going to hang on to it for a little bit and build up the
4: oh, wand? I would do it alone. I would not tell anybody. I would put it in a secret vault, and I will make sure that the value keeps going up and up and up, and then I'll sell it, and then you'd be a millionaire.
5: Then you can buy a cruise ship.
4: Exactly. My own cruise ship.
5: That's right.
4: With my own ladies on
5: with
4: there.
5: Chicks and guns and fire trucks.
4: Exactly. But this is ridiculous. Everybody does this stupid, I'm going to open up my package on social media. You know, you're going to get robbed. If I wasn't that guy's friend, I would have punched him and take the card.
5: All right, and finally at our buffet table, the WNBA, which I have found myself enjoying this past year. Why? Because the wings are better, right? I mean, you got Paige Beckers, you got AZ Fudd, you got Jessica Shepherd, and some of the other girls on the team, and they've been fun to watch. Now, they've lost a few games lately, but the WNBA keeps stepping on themselves, saying things, doing things. And look, I don't need to get into this completely crazy stuff, but, you know, the Caitlin Clark treatment is a joke. I mean, the thing that happened yesterday, was it yesterday, where she gets fouled, stumbles into the referee throws her out of the game, calls
10: it a tech.
5: Yeah, the technical.
10: Yeah, that was yesterday, yeah.
5: Yeah, and it's just like, oh, my God, what is going on? And then the WNBA rescinded it, took the technical away. Because if I'm not mistaken, that technical foul would have suspended her for the next game. Isn't the next game here against Dallas? Can you imagine you're planning to go see the Fever at the American Airlines Center and Caitlin Clark cannot play because of that crap? And then finally you had the, what's the girl's name? Carrington, that like basically put a clothesline on Sophie Cunningham and almost took her head off.
8: Dijon.
5: And then, yeah, that, yeah, Dijon Mustard, whatever her name is.
8: Dijonet.
5: Yeah, that Dijonet, that's it. I mean, ladies, come on. Look, I and this is crazy, but I kind of get it with the Sophie Cunningham thing because she pisses some of the other ladies off. Why? She's pretty. She's built her portfolio on Twitter and all these things that she does, and it kind of ticks people off because she talks a lot of smack, too. But you don't deserve that kind of crap in a game. And I don't know what the hell the WNBA is going to do.
4: I think that with Sophia is that the problem is she's not as good as some of the other players, but she's making a huge name for herself.
5: Well, she stood up for Caitlin Clark. Yeah. She wouldn't take any crap. She wouldn't let people push around. What was the girl? Was it Reese, the girl?
4: Angel Reese.
5: Yeah, she's pointing fingers at her. Reese had her best game ever the other night, 1 of 13. Yeah.
8: Sophie's the bodyguard.
5: Yeah, she's the bodyguard.
8: No one's protecting Caitlin, so Sophie stepped up.
5: Yeah, she steps up.
8: People love her.
4: I do think I agree with you that the WNBA has a PR problem.
5: They got a big problem.
4: We already talked about it earlier in the season with the Dallas Wings and how they handle the whole AZ Fudd situation with Paige.
5: Yeah.
4: And like a simple, okay, just get it out of the open would have been fine, but they had to interfere and make a bigger story out of it. I think overall this league does not know how to handle the new popularity that it's getting.
5: Well, figure it out. You had 16,000. At the American Airlines Center the other night. People want to go see you, and you're going to be playing your games at the AAC next year, which I'm telling you right now, if that's the case, you're going to get 16,000 a night.
4: WNBA commissioner used to call Roger Goodell and learn how to handle their league.
5: Yeah, figure it out. Huh?
8: I mean, I really think Caitlin Clark is the best and worst thing to happen to the WNBA because it's put such a spotlight on how poorly run that league is.
5: Yes, yes.
8: I mean, she is phenomenal and they're doing nothing to protect or promote her.
5: And what's the girl's name? Kelsey Mitchell, the lefty guard that's on the Caitlin Clark. Anyway, they got some great players in it, and they had their league is on the right arrow going up. But get your S together, would you please get your S together? All right, there we go. That's the buffet table. All right, coming up next, it is useless baseball nuggets. The Rangers week that was, Major League Baseball streaks are going crazy, and the AL West. I don't know. I just don't know.
4: Elf.
11: Bartlett comes out aggressive. Taylor standing toe to toe. Taylor lands two punches.
12: Get fitted for your cup, take your fist, put your ass where your mouth is, and get ready to fight.
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0: 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Open practice set for today at 1:45 for the Cowboys from Oxnard. George Pickens on how he thinks his camp is going.
1: Pretty good. I kind of always just, like I say, take one day at a time. Kind of grab a lot of other guys who think they're not having such a good day. But for me personally, anytime I can be really around the guys or the team, I feel like I'm having a good day, whether if I catch 100 balls or I catch none.
0: Scrimmage with the Rams Tuesday, and then the first preseason action Saturday at Seattle. The Commanders All-Pro left tackle Laremy Tunsil tore his triceps in practice Saturday. He's expected to need surgery and miss a significant portion of the season. Washington just made him the league's highest-paid tackle in March. That's a big blow for Washington. And the Rangers make it 4 in a row, taking down Baltimore 5-1. One game over 500 now, half a game back Houston first. Series finale this afternoon, a 1:35. First pitch, Rangers Ranch at 12. That's the Ticket Ticker. I'm Cam LaFada on Sports Radio 96.7 and 1310 The Ticket.
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3: 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You got the Mark Elfenbein Show on Sports Radio 96.7 and 1310 The Ticket. We have the A-team in the house. It is Dylan Reed. It is EA. It is Cam LaFada, all doing spectacular work. We thank them and we thank you for joining us. Coming up in about 15 minutes or so, something like that. We'll get back into the Cowboys huddle, hear some audio, have some things to talk about with the team going forward. But baseball continues as we are well into the second half of the season, and we've kind of been saying it every week, is like, what a weird year. I mean, just a weird year, especially in the American League, where you had like 4 or 5 teams total over 500 all year long. And then the Rangers kind of were in it. Then they were kind of out of it. Then they got back in it. And now they're still in it. And the Rangers just got done this past week, taking on the San Francisco Giants, losing game 1-5-1. But then they came back and they won 5-4, and then they shut out the Giants in the final 6-0. The big news from that series, if I'm not mistaken, Cody Bradford, the lefty, was back, and he actually looked pretty good. That was really nice to see for the Rangers, so they could use that. Friday night, the Baltimore Orioles were in town. Baltimore struggling like a lot of teams in the AL East when you have the Yankees in Tampa and Boston. Good luck. That's just a tough division. But this was a 2-1 game Friday night, late in the game, and Baltimore had a man on base. And, you know, one of the things they talk about in Little League, that they talk about in spring training, that they talk about when you're just practicing, hit your cutoff, man. Hit your cutoff man. If you hit your cutoff man and make it easy, he catches it, turns, and throws, you have an opportunity to make a play at second, a play at third, a play at the plate. Meanwhile, Baltimore gets a ball down in the right field corner, and Brandon Nimmo is chasing it. And I can't remember who's running the bases for the Orioles, but he is flying.
7: Tavares.
3: That guy, Tavares, former Ranger, right? Yeah. Leody Tavares, who can fly. And here's the play and the play at the plate.
8: He lines it toward the right field corner. That's a fair ball. It bounces to the wall. Tavares gets to third. He's being waved home. Relay to the plate. Tavares scores!
3: Wow! So Nimmo, somebody's trying to call me. Don't do that. Nimmo to Lopez to Diaz, and they make the play at the plate. That would have been the tying run. Now, here's the other thing I want to bring up about Friday night. By a show of hands, and if you're driving, please keep one on the wheel. Who found the game Friday night? Wasn't it Apple TV Friday night? Listen, this is nuts, right? I mean, you don't even know where to watch them anymore. What channels are the Rangers on?
7: I thought it was one of the
3: Buzzer, things. Beezer?
7: I tried to put in Buzzer, and I got something completely different, adult-oriented.
3: I'm sorry?
7: It's a joke, because Brazzers.
3: You want some money? Listen, it's so frustrating to try to watch a team that you enjoy. I mean, it's crazy. Anyway, the Rangers win that game 2-1. Yesterday, they had their second game of the series with Baltimore. Jacob DeGrom on the mound. And I was listening to, I think it was John Smoltz who was talking about DeGrom throws so hard, but he gets a lot of foul balls. In other words, a lot of guys foul off pitches, and you're going, well, what's wrong with that? They go, it takes up his pitch count quick. You know, he throws so hard, and he's such a good pitcher that guys are still getting a pitch, and they're fouling him off. Point being is he goes 5 or 6 innings, he's done because his pitch count gets up. That being the case, he was terrific yesterday. 5 innings, he struck out 9. I think he gave up 1 run, but it was a 2-1 game. Rangers are hanging on 2-1. I think it's the bottom of the 7th inning, if I'm not mistaken. The 8th, exactly. That's what I said. The 8th inning. The Rangers are up 2-1. There's 2 on, and Corey Seager is at bat.
9: Seager, deep right field. It is gone. A 3-run shot off the bat of Corey Seager. The Rangers now lead 5-1.
3: And the Rangers went on to win the game 5-1. Nice job there. DeGrom, Gray, Celseth, and then Quantrill finished it out. So the Rangers are now a game over 500. Game over 500, and they're a half game behind the Astros. I'll say it again. I've been saying it. I don't know how the hell the Astros are where they are. We are not that good. But welcome to baseball this year. It's kind of like a 500 league. And, you know, Houston's doing whatever the hell they can. They're on the West Coast.
7: Speaking of that, you said, like, everything's all topsy-turvy. The Dodgers just snapped a 7-game losing streak, in which they hadn't won in a week. So, I mean, the Dodgers weren't, like, the Thanos of baseball right here. They go on a 7-game losing streak. It doesn't make sense.
3: Yeah, no. As soon as they get Tarek Skubal, the greatest pitcher in baseball, they suck, right? The Yankees have had their issues, and they went on a losing streak. How about the Boston Red Sox? What are they, 34-5 since, like, July? I mean, it's unbelievable. The Red Sox finally lost yesterday, 7-3. They had won 13 games in a row. They'd only lost 5 games since July. So, look, again, this is what baseball is all about. You're going to, what do we have, 7 weeks left? I think 7 weeks until the postseason gets here, so that'll be crazy. All right, I got to talk to you guys about this real quick. So, last night, I'm flipping around. There was some boxing on last night late on ESPN, but they had to finish the Savannah Bananas, the Iowa Coconut game, whatever the hell that is. I don't know who the hell's playing. Listen, I've not seen them in person, but I got to give them credit. They sell out wherever they go. They are entertaining as hell. And I've watched bits and pieces on TV, but I'd never seen anything like this last night. It's a tie game, 2-2. And they're going to extras. And the way they settle it is in the first inning, there is a pitcher, there is one fielder, and there's a batter. That's it. And the guy, the first guy gets up and he hits a little pop-up, and the guy goes out into short center field and he catches it. And then the next inning, same thing. There's a pitcher, there's a fielder, and there's a hitter. And the hitter hits the ball all the way to the wall on the fly. It bounces off the wall. The guy's hauling ass out there. He gets it, and they throw him out of the plate. So then you go to a second inning where now there's just the pitcher and the hitter. All I know is, they have a rule, if you hit a foul ball, and a fan catches it, it counts as an out. And they had two runners on. The guy hits a foul ball. Dude caught it in the crowd. So they, I don't know. Savannah Banana Baseball.
7: I think that's the most ingenious thing, because I think it will bring a lot more people into sports that, you know, that generally are on the outside looking in. Like, if you're not a baseball purist,
3: right,
7: this would be the perfect thing to take, like, a girlfriend or a kid who's just trying to get into it, because it's fun, and then it will give them a little bit of lessons about the actual sport.
3: Yeah, they've made it incredibly entertaining, which is what we're all about. Okay, and then just last thing. So, currently, your Rangers have won 4 in a row. They've won 4 out of their last 10, but 4 in a row is what matters. They are a half a game behind the Astros. They finish up Baltimore today, and then they go where? I'm drawing a blank.
10: They play the Angels next. So
3: here?
10: I believe that one's actually on the road. Let me check. Yeah, so the Rangers are really set up nicely. I mean, they play the Angels, then the Athletics. So you've got two more series of bad baseball teams. You should win both of those series,
3: You got to try to take advantage of it.
10: Yeah.
3: You know?
7: They don't come home until the 18th when they take on and host the Nationals.
3: Okay, there you go. Ladies and gentlemen, that is some useless baseball nuggets. All right, coming up next, we'll go inside the Cowboys huddle. We've got a little shoddy audio. We got a little Jerry audio. And I'm trying to see if we can find a little Quinn and Williams audio. We'll talk about that next.
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3: This Ticket Ticker brought to you by American Airlines, the official airline of the ticket. One more practice, open practice with the Cowboys today at 1:45 before a scrimmage with the Rams at Rams Village on Tuesday. Coach Brian Schottenheimer on what to expect.
4: The first competition that you would say non-Cowboy related, so I think it'll be good to go against other guys. Sean and his staff do a heck of a job offensively. They've got weapons. Again, we're not going to do everything. We're not going to show everything, but I want to see these guys play.
3: First preseason game will be Saturday at Seattle. Corey Seager put it away for the Rangers last night. His three-run homer in the eighth broke the game open in a 5-1 win over the Orioles. Texas takes the series with the finale this afternoon at 1:35. First pitch, Rangers Ranch at noon. And World Series champion with the Rangers, Max Scherzer, moves into 10th place for all-time strikeouts after Saturday's Blue Jays win over the Phillies. That's the Ticket Ticker. I'm Cam Lofato, Sports Radio 96.7 and 1310 The Ticket.
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6: Hey, I'm Caleb Downs of the Dallas Cowboys. 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
7: Thank you, Caleb. We appreciate that. It is 8:19. This is Sports Radio 96.7 and 1310, The Ticket. 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You have the Mark Elfenbein Show. We do it every Sunday, 7 to 9. 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That's how we go. We have the A-team in the house. We got, of course, Dylan Reed technically directing, making it fun and festive. Spectacular as always. My man EA producing this show. Marvelous job as always. And of course, Cam Lafada doing Ticket Tickers twice an hour.
8: Right.
7: Spectacular.
8: There.
7: There. All of them doing a great job. We thank them. We thank you for joining us. Coming up in 15, we'll get back to the buffet table. But time to talk a little football. Time to talk a little Cowboys. As Oxnard continues, you heard Cam talk about how they'll have a open scrimmage slash practice, whatever, against the Rams coming up, I guess, on Tuesday. And then, man, don't blink. Next week. Preseason, you're not going to see many of the starters. That's okay. We don't need to, right? When's the last? I think I heard this the other day. Dak hasn't played in a preseason game since like 7-8 years. It's been forever. Again, it's not necessary anymore. But there is a lot of things that are necessary. And, you know, seeing what's out there, seeing what's been brought to the table. As we talked about it earlier this morning, the excitement that is, I guess, always with Cowboy fans when it's a new season, even though we've said it's been 30 years, it's been 30 years. It's been 30 years. But we believe every year, same thing. You know, and as much as this guy drives me crazy, you got to give Stephen A. Smith credit. He goes, oh, yeah, everybody's going to get excited. Cowboys are going to do this. Cowboys are going to be different. And then they always disappoint you. We're tired of getting disappointed. And if you've heard Dak Prescott talk all during camp in Oxnard and continuing, he's tired of it. I mean, he's like, look, it's time to win, damn it. You know, we've got the pieces to the puzzle. We've got all the offense we need, and we've added defense, but we've also added Christian Parker, who is a massive, massive plus for this team. Everything he brings to the table on the field as a mentor, as a teacher, as a coach, as a player's coach, but as a coach's player. You know, there's such thing as a player's coach, right? It's the guy that communicates with you well, but he's also a coach's player where he's still the boss and you listen. And like I said, I spoke to the Sam Williams in Oxnard and I said, what is the biggest difference with him? And he says, dude, you either get it right or get out of here. I mean, it's pretty simple. You do not make a second mistake. If you do, you're going to pay for it. And I love that. One of the things going into camp was, oh, who's our left tackle? Tyler Guyton, is he going to finally become the guy that they drafted? What are we going to see? Nate Thomas is the backup, maybe. He can work his way in. And then we had heard that Shoddy had kind of said about a week or so ago, no, Tyler Guyton's my left tackle. I mean, that's kind of what we heard. But you know, in media and when it's social media, when things get tweeted or posted, it can change. Well, Brian Schottenheimer had a presser the other day, and he had to kind of set things straight.
0: I have not said that Tyler Guyton is a starting left tackle of this football team. He's doing well. I said that Nate Thomas needs to prepare and play a little bit better, and more of a consistent starter capability to earn the right to be a to get that chance to compete to be a starting tackle. And then the reason Nate got reps was because of Guyton's elbow.
8: So there is no competition at left tackle.
0: There is. When Nate does the things he's supposed to do to earn those ops, which he's been great yesterday in the mock and then so far today.
9: Before camp, you're talking about everybody rotating and Thomas Mitchell yet to get any reps there. Will he get any reps? Is that still part of the plan?
0: Yeah, he's getting reps. Yeah, just not when you, yeah, not when you guys are watching.
7: And I like that because they kind of shut things down. What was it last week? No more video, no more anything by the media. And then somebody said something to Jerry, and Jerry said, "Ah, hell, you just take whatever the hell you want. Don't you worry about that." I like, though, that Shoddy has not been afraid to go up to players like Nate Thomas and said, "Look, I need you to do A, B, and C if you're going to play." He did the same thing to Jaden Blue. Jaden Blue, look, I need you to pick up the blitz. I need you to block better. I need you to hold on to the football. I need you to run the correct route when you come out of the backfield. Blah, blah, blah, blah, blah. And Jaden Blue actually said to us, "I took it all in stride, and I know exactly what I need to do, and I'm going to be a lot better this year." So we'll see. Guyton apparently is the left tackle. We'll see if Nate Thomas pushes him a little bit. I tend to think Guyton's going to be your guy, and we hope that works out great. The one thing Jerry Jones has always said, whatever it takes, I'm going to get it done. All right? If I have to give up something in the future for us to win now, damn it. Well, here's what he said.
10: Candidly, I'd be very interested. I'd give up future to add substantive to where we are today as to a player, to give you an idea about would I invest something substantive to get the right kind of deal to improve us opening day? I would. I feel that good about this team this year.
7: I want him to say substantive one more time.
3: You know, that's just another one of those prime examples of where Jerry does that thing where he leaves out letters and words in his sentences and just assumes you're going to fill in the blanks for him. Like, Jerry really meant to say,
7: yeah,
3: I would, you know, give up future draft picks,
7: yeah,
3: for a substantive player. And it's just, we are so conditioned,
7: yeah,
3: to listening to Jerry that we just fill that in our heads. Like, oh, we know what he means.
7: Yeah. And again, it's Jerry being Jerry, right? You know, what is it? I think it was the last Sunday when they had the day on Saturday for everybody with the cheerleaders, and the mayor said something about being intimate with the cheerleaders. And then Jerry had the, well, what's in is out and what's out has to go in. I'm like, hey, stop that. Go sit down. Let's get her act together. Yes, thank you, Norm. Couple of people that we've been watching out there that have been very impressive. Jayshon Barham has been off the charts. Incredibly impressive what he's been doing out there. And I think the guys that they got last year via trade, via free agency, via draft, whatever, and the fact that they're here for a full season, Quinnen Williams, like we said, is going to be a beast, and he already is a beast, and he's in all everything. He's going to add so much to the team, and when you put him where he is, and then you add other pieces to the puzzle, Kenny Clark has been performing amazing, stopping the run, rushing the passer. He's had a couple of would-be sacks in camp. You know, you can't really do that. Don't touch the red jersey. Don't touch the red jersey, whatever you do. But, EA, do we have the little Quinnen Williams? So we did have a chance to chat with Quinnen Williams about what it's like to be in a full camp, but what it's like to have all these guys around you defensively and then going up against the offense.
11: Mark Elfenbein here with, I guess, kind of the newest Dallas Cowboy, Quinnen Williams.
12: Yep.
11: Tell me what it's like to be in a full camp from the beginning.
12: Oh, that's cool, man. It's super dope, man, when you can come out here, man, and just know that you're going to get better every single day. Know you're going to go against some of the greatest every single day. And know that a lot of people on this team got the same mindset as you when it comes down to not only winning playoff games, but winning Super Bowls and winning in general. So it's super dope to be a part of a group similar to how I was at Bama. So,
7: in terms of, you know, when guys are playing on teams, obviously with the Jets and now with the Cowboys, a lot of it is who you have around you. Okay. They've added some nice pieces to the puzzle. They've drafted some nice pieces to the puzzle. How do you feel about moving into this season with what you guys have now?
12: I feel great, man. You got guys like Kenny Clark, who I looked up coming out of college, man, watching all his film. Got a chance to play with him a little bit last year, but this year is extremely fun for me, getting a chance to do OTAs and getting a chance to do the training camp with him and just continue to learn from him and grow as a leader with him. And then you got guys like Rashad Gary, man, who's a dominant edge, who's excelling to want to be one of the best edge rushers this year. And like you said, man, we got D Winners, got Overshawn coming back healthy, fully healthy this year and super motivated. And that's all you can ask for. I mean, you got guys just coming here motivated, man. We know that last year wasn't a good season for the defense. And every single guy that was here last year and every single guy that they brought in, man, have a mindset to be great this year. So that's all you can start with is the mindset to be great.
7: Okay. And again, he's a very impressive guy. And it's crazy because he's a beast on the field. He's like a teddy bear. I mean, just a friendly guy, great personality, and very, very excited to be together with this team. And again, with what they're putting together defensively with Quinnen Williams and Gary and Clark and Agbanya. And you got that Jay Tuoa guy. I don't know how much he's going to play. He's a big boy. Ezeraku, who's going to have an opportunity to do a lot more things. Overshown, healthy, has a lot opportunity. He even pulled me aside and said, yo, man, I need to average 10 tackles a game. I said, go ahead. You have my permission, Mr. Green Dot. I mean, listen, do what you need to do. But they've got so much youth and athleticism. And if you have the health, and I think you put it together with the teaching and the coaching of what Christian Parker can do, and the actual tutelage of having a guy like Quinnen Williams next to you, Kenny Clark next to you, Rashawn Gary next to you, Ezeraku dying to make an impact, Overshown dying to stay healthy and make an impact. You don't think D Winters wants to come over here and make an impact? The hell yeah, he does. Malachi Lawrence being a high draft pick, dying to make an impact. Sam Williams, healthy, wants to make an impact. Guys like Shamar James and Leofau trying to hang on. And they're all good players. So they're really loaded up defensively. I think, man, I cannot wait to see what they can bring to the table. For the most part, you're going to kind of go 4-2-5, I think, with the Cowboys. Four defensive linemen, two linebackers, and five DBs, with Caleb Downs being your kind of your guy that can, you know, what do you call that, a rover in Madden or something like that.
13: And he's, you know, what's so cool about that is you say 4-2-5, but, and we know this, Caleb Downs will essentially play your third linebacker corner at the same, and or defensive back at the same time. Yeah, very hybrid.
7: They have a lot of flexibility there. Their safeties of Downs and Hooker and Thompson and PJ Locke and Marquise Bell, if they all make the team, they got a lot of players there. Your DBs of Kobe Durant has been fantastic. I think Bland is healthy now. That's a good thing. And let me go back. You know, people said, well, Bland was good a couple years ago. He had all those interceptions. Do you know why? When you have a pass rush, Dylan and EA can pick off passes and run it back for a touchdown. When you have a pass rush that pressures the quarterback, makes him running. Sorry, Cam, you could do it as well. That's what the Cowboys had not.

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1: In Oxnard, he had the kids. Everybody's out on the field with his kids, and his fiance was out there. And then, of course, we all heard what happened, and he kind of spoke about it. Props to him for coming out and just putting it out there in the public. Look, that dude's been through a lot of crap. Dak, to his credit, his family, brother, all the things he's had to go through, and he's such a good dude. He says the right thing. And he's such a great leader. And the fact that he's gone through all this, and then he kind of had to talk about it the other day, had his two little girls on the field. Man, I'm wishing nothing but greatness for him today. I just want to, this year, stay healthy. Because he has got the weapons. Offensively, they have got all the weapons in the world. And I've heard a lot of people say, if the Cowboys, which was the worst defense in the league last year, if they even get to the halfway point of being the top 15, 16 team in the league defensively, they're going to go deep in the playoffs. Okay, now that's, I don't know. We got sock drill predictions later on. But we'll see what all happens with that. That's a little peek inside the Cowboys huddle. Coming up next, we'll run over to the buffet table, and we got a little thing to talk about with the NFL Hall of Fame, Dallas Wings, a lot more next.
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13: 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Good Sunday morning to you. You have the Mark Elfenbein Show. We do it every Sunday, 7 to 9. We got the A-team in the house. We have Dylan Reed. We have EA. And we have Cam LaFada. We thank them. We thank you for joining us. Coming up at about 15. We'll get our spoons out. We'll taste the soup. We'll say hello to Work in Progress. But it's buffet table time. And this time of the year, you know, you're right about where preseason is getting ready to start in the National Football League. It's completely changed, obviously. I think, what was it back in the day? Because there was always four preseason games, and then they always said game three was dress rehearsal, and then game four, nobody played. Well, now, nobody plays. No, dress rehearsal, my ass. I mean, you know, it's like, listen, you go have a fajita, you go sit in the ocean, you go play golf. Do whatever the heck you want to do. But what also signals is when the NFL Hall of Fame induction ceremony in Canton, Ohio is getting ready to take place. Kind of one of the bucket lists that I want to do. I've never been to Canton. I'd love to go see the NFL Hall of Fame there. Plus, you can do the double whammy and knock out the NFL Hall of Fame and then go to the Rock and Roll Hall of Fame not too far away and kill a couple of Hall of Fames. That being said, the group of players that were going into the Hall of Fame, terrific group of players. I mean, quite honestly, for the most part, I think when you have a Hall of Fame induction class, they're all pretty amazing. It's just that every once in a while, you'll have a name, you'll go, huh, really? Okay. But this year, you had the one and only Drew Brees from New Orleans, Austin Westlake, Purdue University, and he had that moment in San Diego where the shoulder was toast. Nobody thought he was going to be anything. And then, of course, Sean Payton with the Saints said, come on, I'll get you taken care of. And that relationship started. And from then, Drew Brees became that guy. And, you know, kind of defied all odds, right? Short guy, not a big guy. What was he, 5'11", maybe 6 foot? But could pass his ass off. I mean, he could throw that football. And congratulations to him getting in. Larry Fitzgerald, wide receiver from the University of Pittsburgh, grew up in, I think, Minnesota, and, you know, was watching Chris Carter and Randy Moss as he was a little kid. And he was absolutely terrific at Arizona, was on that team for his whole career and put up amazing numbers. And I think it was the Super Bowl against Pittsburgh. I actually was watching a highlight of this. So when he caught that like seam post pattern and he outran everybody for like 70 yards, and they said he was almost running like 26 miles an hour on his touchdown. So Larry Fitzgerald, absolutely terrific young man, and congratulations to him. It was really cool seeing Roger Craig getting honored. Again, a lot of people might not know who he was. Number 33, 49ers, 1,000 yards receiving, 1,000 yards rushing in 1 year. First guy to ever do that. He was such a hard-running back and just a terrific football player. And I'm very, very happy for him and his family that he got honored. And, you know, he was there. He came clean basically saying he's got a little bit of dementia, but the fact that he got to be there, sometimes you hear about the Hall of Fame and they wait too long. You know, guys will pass. And look, I'm happy for Roger Craig. That was great. Luke Kuechly, linebacker, Carolina, one of the best linebackers to play, was a monster. And then Adam Vinatieri, one of the few kickers that get in. He was special. I mean, he could kick the living daylights out of the football, Super Bowl champion, kind of a little bit of a tough guy, you know, but, you gotta be, I guess, gotta have thick skin. And, Vinatieri, who, along with all the others, gets up and gets to give his speech, you know, threw a little comedy in his Hall of Fame speech as he tossed one to Pat McAfee's way.
4: Hey, Pat McAfee's here in the crowd today. Great to see you, brother. The only person who enjoyed holding my balls more than my wife. She held for me in the off season when everyone else was gone. Get that right.
13: That's pretty good. And then, of course, Bill Belichick, who's known as one of the best coaches to ever coach in the National Football League. And for some reason, he's back in college football with a young girlfriend, I think, still, kind of, sort of. Well, Adam Vinatieri couldn't let that go.
4: I would repeat those last few statements about Coach Bill Belichick as well. Thank you for demanding excellence every single day. Your preparation, discipline, and attention to detail shaped far more than my football career. Unfortunately, Bill couldn't make it here today. There's a lot going on at UNC right now. He may be on a recruiting trip right now looking for the next Lawrence Taylor. I thought it was because training camp had already started. But in truth, it's because he's judging his girlfriend's cheerleading competition.
13: Oh, my goodness gracious. Well, congrats to all of those guys getting in the Hall of Fame. And again, this week, your Cowboys will be back at Oxnard. I think they have a practice today. Tuesday, I believe the Rams are in for like their little scrimmage extravaganza. And then next Saturday, heading up to Seattle for a preseason game. And then everything gets rolling after that. And don't blink, then the season will be around the corner. Speaking of around the corner, we mentioned to you Jason Witten is now going up to Oklahoma as an assistant coach because his son is playing ball at Oklahoma. So congratulations to Jason
5: Witten. What do you love about golf?
13: Exactly. And so I don't know what that was, but I just wanted to say hello to everybody. And then Cam Coleman, the new wide receiver for UT, coming over from Auburn. There's a video, if you haven't seen it, check out Twitter, of him making some ridiculous catch at a practice for them. But the other thing was, is I was kind of looking at the schedule for college football because I'm like, okay, I got to get Elf's Elite 8 ready in a few weeks. And I went, wow, week one is coming up August 29th. That's like a few weeks away. First game is in Ireland. TCU is hosting Bill Belichick and his girlfriend in Dublin, Ireland. It's an 11 a.m. kick on ESPN, so that's really the first game. And then you have a kind of a handful of other games there, but I think everything really gets rolling on September 5th. But what I saw, which was interesting, was kind of the Heisman Trophy favorites are already being listed. So Arch Manning is kind of obviously up there, but he's not the top. The top player that's being favored as the Heisman right now is CJ Carr for the Fighting Irish or Notre Dame, who, by the way, I think they got like 72% of their offense back. I know the kid Price went to the NFL, but they got 70. So Carr is number one. Manning is number two. Dante Moore of Oregon is number three, favorite for the Heisman. Julian Sea, quarterback of Ohio State, is number four. Darian Mensah of Miami is number five. Josh Hoover, who's taken over from Mendoza at Indiana, is number six. Trinidad Chambliss is number seven from Ole Miss. And Jeremiah Smith, wide receiver, who's a stud, wide receiver for Ohio State, is in there as well. And I'm sure I'm not alone. I cannot wait for college football. I just, nothing better. And I hope SMU continues doing what they did last year. On the right, Rhett Lashley has done a really nice job of taking that program to another level. And I knew when they were going into the ACC, I thought immediately for basketball, oh my God, for basketball, that's the greatest thing in the world. You got Duke and North Carolina and SMU, awesome. But for football, it's also great. And SMU has shown that they have gotten better and they're recruiting better. And I wish them luck, and we have them here on the ticket. And that's all kinds of good stuff. So looking forward to all of that. Okay, there's a little peek at our buffet table, ladies and gentlemen. But coming up next, we're going to get some spoons out. We're going to talk about Ticket Fight Night. And then apparently there's a new movie coming out that we have a trailer on. I can't tell you what it is, but I'll high you to death next. I want to touch it. I want to feel it.
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3: Ticker. Cowboys and Oxnard gearing up for their second straight open practice today at 1:45. We got an off day tomorrow before a scrim with the Rams on Tuesday. Then at the end of the week, Saturday, preseason action with the Seahawks in Seattle. Commanders left tackle Laremy Tunsil injured in Saturday's practice, tearing his tricep in the process and likely to miss most of the regular season if surgery is needed. Tunsil was the only Commander in the top 10 of the NFL's top tackles entering this year. And Corey Seager hits a 3-run homer and a 5-1 win over the Orioles Saturday night to make it 4 straight wins for the Rangers. Coach Skip Schumacher on Seager's importance to the team.
4: Corey, he knew he was close the way he's been hitting the ball. 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
3: 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That's the Ticket Ticker. I'm Cam Lafato, Sports Radio 96.7 and 1310, the Ticket.
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6: Will you just taste the soup? All right, I'll taste the soup. Where's the spoon?
7: Aha!
8: Aha!
7: Aha!
9: There was a lot of excessive phlegmage there.
10: I want to touch it. I want to feel it.
9: Well, every week about this time, we get to hear the old man and Dylan and EA. And incredibly, that Cam Lafada has fought the urge to sprinkle in his own aha, which is fine. That builds character and prevents cavities.
3: I just don't have it like these guys.
9: Yeah, well,
3: can't compete.
9: Can't compete. Okay. Well, we get to talk about whatever the hell we want to talk about, and then, of course, we'll say hi to Work in Progress. We mentioned it earlier. We will mention it again. It's very important to us, and we know that you're going to enjoy it as well. If you've never been to Ticket Fight Night, please take the time to go to the website, find out what you need to find out. It's going to be at the Bomb Factory. It's going to be terrific. It is a great evening. Hardline will be broadcasting there. You can check that out at the Bomb Factory, and then stay for the fights. P1s are always fantastic to get to hang out with and have some fun, get to meet everybody here with a ticket. And then EA, help me out here. We have a post-fight party right down the street. Am I correct?
11: Yes, sir. At St. Pete's Dance and Marling Restaurant and Bar, we'll have the official after party so you can shake your tuchus.
9: Ooh, nice there use of go. The word tuchus.
11: Thank you. Thank you. After getting all riled up from all the fights,
9: that's
11: you can
9: right.
11: dance the night away. And again, it's on a Friday, guys.
9: Beautiful.
11: So you have nothing to do tomorrow, the next day. You
9: that's
11: can sleep
9: right.
11: in. And doors open at 3. Come in. And by the way, Alf, the biggest thing, it's free.
9: Yeah. I mean, right. it's going to be...
7: There. Right.
9: Okay, exactly. It's right over. So Ticket Fight Night, Bomb Factory, this coming Friday night. It's going to be spectacular. We do want to see everybody there. We mentioned to you a couple times that your Texas Rangers are only a half a game out of first. Incredible how the season is going. But listen, all you have to do is get in. And as much as we've been telling you, if you can throw a DeGrom and an Eovaldi and Mackenzie Gore, three pitchers like that, in a short series, you can sneak by, and you can sneak by. And remember when they won the whole thing? They won all the games on the road, so you never know. They finish up with Baltimore today. Kamar Rocker's on the mound for the Rangers, 1:35 first pitch. Then they head to L.A. to take on the Angels. They'll be there for four games. Then they go to the Athletics Field, wherever the hell that is, and they'll be playing them for three, and then they come home and they have Washington, then L.A., and then they got a trip to Chicago and Milwaukee. So take advantage of the schedule. And the Astros got a little bit more difficult schedule, but listen, it doesn't matter. You win your games, they lose theirs. You got an opportunity, and we'll kind of see what happens with that. The Dallas Wings have lost a few games in a row. Great crowd the other night. It was with the Chicago Sky. I think that's who they were playing. And they got their heads handed to them, unfortunately. AZ Fudd didn't play that night, but Paige Beckers did. And she put some points on the board. But the Wings have kind of fallen into a few games of losing. But I believe it's this coming Friday night, or is it Saturday night? The Indiana Fever and Caitlin Clark. The 22nd, if I'm not mistaken, is the date.
11: I think that's the date, but I don't know when that is.
9: Okay, but anyway, thank God the Caitlin Clark technical foul got rescinded by the WNBA. Stupid call by a ding-a-ling referee. They rescinded it because that would have meant she would have been suspended, which could have been the Wings game here. And I'm sure a lot of people are going to see Indiana Fever, Caitlin Clark, Sophie Cunningham, and so on and so forth. So that's coming up ahead. But we also have a movie that's coming out. Now, most of us know who John Madden was. Did you know who John Madden was as the coach, or only as the announcer guy, or only as the video game guy?
3: Funny enough,
9: because you guys are younger than me.
3: It honestly is the third thing you said. I knew
9: the video game
3: of the video
9: guy.
3: Games. Yes.
9: God, that's insane.
11: I know him of a mix. I knew him from the broadcasting growing up. Also, Little Giants, because he was in Little Giants.
9: Right.
11: So that, and of course, the video game came in right at the same time as the broadcasting. So for me, it's both.
9: Cam? Only video?
8: Video game. Video game? Yeah,
9: absolutely. Oh, my God. That's incredible. All right. So there's a movie of John Madden's life coming out. And the one and only Nicolas Cage.
11: Yes.
9: Who some feel is a great actor, and some feel he's a mishugana that gets paid a lot of money because he hasn't got the talent, but he's in this movie playing John Madden.
11: Yes.
9: And he's gone a complete body makeover,
11: he
9: right?
11: He completely changed his look. He looks just like John Madden. And then the great Christian Bale, Batman, is playing, what's his name, the owner.
9: Al Davis.
11: Al Davis, yeah, which is crazy. So you got those two going.
9: Here's a little trailer?
11: Yes, here's a little trailer.
9: Okay.
12: There's only one John Madden. They didn't make another one. He is one of a kind. Football wouldn't be football without him.
13: Where we are, who we are, where we're coming from, or who we're throwing to.
14: Very interesting.
9: Okay, that's
11: okay, so that's a little sneak peek, and of course that was the big majority of it. That was Christian Bale as Al Davis talking about John Madden, but at the end you heard the little, you know, the whole John Madden explaining the plays there and trying to break down what went down. And I'm sorry, it looks pretty.
9: Here's my question. It's a trailer. Is it in a movie theater? Is it on Netflix?
11: It is.
9: Where the hell do you see the damn thing?
11: Streaming on Amazon Prime.
9: Ugh, I'm so sick of the streaming crap. Okay.
11: Well, you know, Alf, here's the thing. You probably wouldn't have gone to the theaters anyway, knowing you.
9: No, I love going to the movies. I mean, I used to go all the time. I can't remember the last movie I went to in a theater. Because I don't know where it is anymore.
11: You don't know where movie theaters are?
9: No, but I don't know if it's in a movie theater, if it's on Netflix, if it's on Prime, is it on Hulu, is it on Peacock? I don't know. I mean, help me out, DJ, huh?
8: I think the streaming fad is almost over, so I think we're going to get back to a little bit simpler times.
9: Yeah, get a popcorn, a lemonade, and go to the movies.
8: 21 analog channels on TV. Your movies will be on there. That's really right. All we need. Streaming overrated.
9: Okay, very good. Hello, work in progress.
15: Hello.
9: Hey, Mighty.
15: Hey, Elf.
9: How are you?
15: You have a nice California glow to you.
9: Thank you. I enjoyed it. It was fun. Got to see. Well, DJ, you would have liked it. I saw Bobby Valentine at the Angels game.
8: I love Bobby Valentine.
9: Yeah, I walk in with my buddy. I'd never been to Angels Stadium. By the way, old stadium. Didn't realize how old it was. Small. And we walk in, and they have like this setup as soon as you walk in, and Clyde Wright, former lefty pitcher, and Bobby Valentine is just standing there behind this thing, and they're handing out stuff. And I kind of looked and went, well, he doesn't have the fake mustache and glasses.
8: That was my first thought.
9: Right. I said, that's him. And I went, Bobby V. And he's like, ticket. And I was like, oh, my God. I said, are you living out here now? And he goes, oh, yeah. I said, and? He goes, oh, God. I love it out here. I said, well, if you get near water and you have a nice place and you like baseball, you're in good shape. So, but it was kind of cool to see him. And he's enjoying himself. But Dodger Stadium got to go to that. And Ohtani, first inning, hits a home run. We're sitting. We got great seats behind home plate. And just absolutely crushed one. I'm like, oh, we can go now. That's all I need to see.
8: Which was the more lively crowd, Angels or Dodgers?
9: The the Angels, what was weird was the ushers all were wearing... Well, they had, like, top hats on like they were in a circus.
8: Top hats?
9: Top hats, vests, bow ties, every one of them. And I thought, are they forced to do this, or is this just what they've always done?
15: Look, when Zach Neto is your top player...
9: That is a good point.
15: You gotta throw some bits
9: that, that's a very good point. Yeah. Dodger Stadium was, again, it just has the flavor.
8: It's incredible.
9: What shocked me was, like at Globe Life, the concourse is gigantic, right? You can walk... Thousands of people can go through there.
8: Very narrow for the Dodgers.
9: Oh, my God. It's from that wall to that wall. There's only one concession stand behind home plate.
8: We had a we were at a Dodgers game a couple years ago, and it was a two-hour rain delay, and everybody was in the concourse. Nobody was leaving.
9: You could not move. No, you can't.
8: It was so packed in there, but that was one of the best games I've ever been to because it did clear out a bit because of the rain delay, so... It was a smaller crowd, and it was against San Diego.
9: Yeah.
8: So you know the rivalry there. And the things that people were yelling, you could hear them very clearly.
9: Yes, you can.
8: Was just every time Machado came up to bat, it was just he looked like he wanted to be anywhere else in the world, but there right now because the Dodgers just spank the Padres. Yeah. It seems like every time they play, great time. Great stadium.
9: Very cool stadium. It was like I said, it was fun. Seattle actually won the game 7-6, but good stadium to go to. Check it off the list. Go from there.
15: Will you let EA show you a good time at a gentleman's club?
9: No.
15: Because I don't think you've experienced it the EA way.
9: No, well, probably not. Look, the last time I was ever in one of those clubs, I was in Houston. It's my buddy's bachelor party, and it was at a place called Colorado, and they wanted to go, and I'm not my cup of tea, but I'm like, okay, because that night, Foreman was fighting Holyfield, and I wanted to watch the damn fight. And so we're there... And sure enough, the girls started coming up to me, and I said, look, I will give you $100 to get the hell out of my way.
16: Get those bazoombas out of my face!
9: Get those bazoombas out of my face!
15: You're telling me you'll pay me $100 right now to not put my ass in your face?
9: Yes.
11: Oh. Elf.
15: Get over here.
11: I agree with Elf. If you think about it, it is kind of a waste of time and money to give these women for, you know, a tease. But I've had some fun moments, so...
9: Explain.
17: Worse.
11: Listen, I have some good charm.
15: Really?
11: Yeah.
9: You said lucky charm?
18: Can we get an example?
9: Yeah, help us out. Help us out.
11: Let's just say that I didn't have to spend money. I fart a lot. I did not. Did not.
15: Are you blasting on these trippers?
11: No.
9: Here's one for Martha.
15: Cold, I'll warm you up.
9: Oh my goodness.
8: These cruises, they're like, if we hit a rogue wave.
11: No.
8: I think when the strippers see EA walk in, they're calling their husband.
9: Call the help!
15: Help! You know what? Trip.
9: Security! Yeah.
8: Go ahead and book the tickets. Go ahead and spring for the nice wallpaper. We're going to have a big night tonight.
9: Oh, my God. Full three today?
15: Full three.
9: 10:50?
19: At 10:50, we're going to pleasure ourselves with guilty pleasure bangers.
9: Sorry. One more time, please.
19: We're going to reveal our top
9: three. No, that's not what you said.
19: We're going to pleasure ourselves with guilty pleasure bangers. Songs
17: that
19: fish
17: expert over here.
19: Are bangers.
9: Okay.
15: Guilty pleasure songs.
9: By the way, that was very clean. Nice job.
19: Yes, thank you.
9: All right, cool. Well, it's Monty, it is DJ, and it is Guilty Pleasures Guy at 10:50. Thanks to EA, thanks to Dylan, thanks to Cam LaFada. I'm Elf. 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

0: Cowboys keep things rolling from training camp in Oxnard. Wide receiver George Pickens looking extra sharp, wanting to build on his career year last year. Pickens on being inspired by and adapting Kobe's Mamba mentality.
1: I've always been a LeBron fan, still to this day, but definitely the components from Kobe's mentality was definitely like something that was different between any other athlete. Bron said it himself, Jordan said it. His mentality was kind of different. That's kind of when I was kind of mentioning on the other day, just having a drive mentality.
0: Scrimmage with the Rams set for Tuesday, preseason at Seattle on Saturday. The fourth sellout of the season at Globe Life Field saw the Rangers smash the Orioles 5-1 to win the series and move one above 500. Right back at it for the finale this afternoon, a 1:35 first pitch. Rangers Ranch at noon right here on the ticket. And former Ranger Max Scherzer tosses 4 Ks for Toronto to move him into 10th place all-time in strikeouts, second most among active pitchers right behind Justin Verlander. That's the ticket ticker. I'm Cam Lafada, Sports Radio 96.7 and 1310, the ticket.
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3: It's every Sunday. That's all I'm going to say. Where? I don't know. You're going to have to figure that out for yourself.
4: Turn your dials.
3: Work in progress. One of the stations here in Dallas. That's all I can tell you. And I don't know what time. Maybe in the morning. Maybe at nighttime. Maybe never.
4: Okay? But Sundays, and that's what you
3: get. That's all I can give you. It's Sundays on somewhere in Dallas. All right? All right, Justin, you hear me? Oh, you hear me? DJ? Ham?
5: It's only the latest draft. The guy who wrote it, I met him at a meeting. JT Dolan, big user.
6: You can tell. It's relentless.
5: Yeah, it's a work in progress.
7: I'm work in progress. You bleed just like you feel while running alive.
8: It's a work in progress. I'm still not happy with it.
9: What's this? What's the latest?
10: It's a work in progress. It's not finished yet.
11: That's some artistic shit.
12: But I forgive, I've been forgiven. I hold grudges too. I'm just a work in progress. I'm not even through.
13: Boom! Big old explosion. Some like confetti comes down. Anyway, that's all I got so far. It's a work in progress.
14: Please just be patient. I'm a work in progress.
15: 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This is Work in Progress from the Ticket, Dubs Up.
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17: 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The Ticket, we are Work in Progress. Justin Montemayor, DJ Ringenberg, Matt Birmingham here with you on another Sunday morning. Gentlemen. Good morning.
4: Brother, guten tag.
17: Ham.
18: Hola.
17: Looking great. He's got a gift from Elf that he got during the break. Elf loves Ham.
4: No kidding.
17: Always giving gifts.
4: Yeah.
18: Maybe he takes pity on me for whatever reason.
4: Hey, Ham, here's this great custom gift. I was thinking about you. DJ, you like Bobby Valentine, right?
17: Yeah.
4: Here's a story about Bobby Valentine.
17: At least he gave you that. He gave Mino back in the day a bottle of cologne.
4: Oh.
17: And that's a big deal in Elf's life.
4: Yeah.
17: If you know Elf. So I got to figure out how to get into Elf's good graces.
4: That's like the mafia pricking your finger or whatever.
17: Right.
4: The whole ceremony.
17: You're blooded in.
4: If he sprays you with cologne, you are officially in the Elf mafia.
18: You're made.
17: Right. Okay. That's too many sprays.
4: Okay. Okay. Stop.
17: All right,
4: stop.
17: Yeah, I'm good now.
4: Stop.
17: I'm good.
4: Dad.
17: I'm good.
4: Stop.
17: I can't breathe. Dad. I can't breathe.
4: Oh my god.
17: What are we spraying you? Like you're in seventh grade after football practice with your little bottle of Tang.
4: Waterboarding you.
17: Stop. I got it. Anyway, yeah, Ham got a nice what is it like? What would you even call that?
18: I called it plexiglass. I don't even know if it's. That's what it is, but it's like a mounted thing that says Ham on the base of it, and it's like an AI version of myself playing drums. And his forearms are massive.
17: Yeah, you definitely
18: wish I had forearms like this.
17: You look like when Quagmire discovered porn on the internet, and he just has the biggest arms of all time.
18: Man, I look great.
4: Does it light up? What does it light up or anything?
18: No.
4: Oh, AI Ham is kind of handsome. I'm not gonna lie.
17: Yeah, you're looking dapper. Look like you actually look kind of filled out, wearing a nice shirt.
4: Good color.
17: Yeah, you look like you care about yourself in that in the AI rendering.
18: Yeah.
11: You're not, I know it's not me.
4: You're not the color of a vampire.
17: Yeah. Right. Like you're not Edward Cullen. You actually look like a person.
11: But he is wearing jeans, too.
17: You didn't nail that.
11: It's authentic.
17: Yeah.
4: Well, you have to keep retrying if it doesn't put you in jeans.
17: Well, and then he even told Elf, because I'm sure Elf was worried about this, that he even had the kit mainly set up the right way, the way that Ham does.
4: I don't think he cared about that.
17: Oh.
18: Well, also, if you could spin it around, but it looks like I'm a left-handed drummer, like Phil Collins or something.
17: So right. Who would want that?
18: Yeah. So I spun it this way so you guys can see I play.
17: Nice.
18: Like a real person, right-handed.
4: You should have told him to take it back. If they can't even get that detail right, I don't want your crappy gift.
17: Just Gronk spike it.
18: Yeah, I don't have a splash symbol that I put there. Also, it's missing a China.
17: I'm a Zildjian guy.
18: Yeah. No, I'm a Sabian guy.
17: Well, thank you, Elf, for Ham's cool present.
18: Yeah, it was awesome. Thank you, Elf, if you're listening.
4: We're waiting for ours. Listening. Next week, I can't wait to see what he surprises me or Monty with. It's going to be great.
17: I'll just take a house. Doesn't he sell homes?
4: Yeah.
17: Right. All right. Take one of those. Me a little house. We have to feel even bigger. So I had a moment yesterday where I felt like a real scumbag.
18: Boy, you've come to the right place.
17: And so I gather the rest of the scumbags to tell me. Now, I don't think I actually did anything wrong, but it felt bad. So had a sprinkler out. And look, the Jets are going for the Super Bowl this year. Trying to win yard of the year.
18: Mm-hmm.
17: So got to get the sprinklers right. And there's a couple in the front yard that are not working. So
18: are they just gushing water out of them, or are they just
17: nothing?
18: Okay.
17: Nothing's coming out. And so I hit up Dad and say, "Hey, do you know anybody around here that I can have come out and check out the sprinklers?" Yeah. This guy, Bill, he'll be out there this weekend. Perfect. So I meet Bill, and Bill is older. Much older.
18: Mm-hmm.
17: And he gets to my house around like noon. And
4: what,
17: now,
4: what age range you talking here?
17: I mean, at least late 70s.
18: Okay. Old in age?
17: Yes.
18: Or old in way of thinking?
17: No. Old in physically old.
18: Okay.
17: And so now I'm starting to freak out because I'm like, okay, this is obviously what this guy does for a living, but it's also like 109 degrees outside.
4: Yeah.
17: And I see him out there working and wiping his brow quite a bit. And I start thinking, should I be like Mrs. Cleaver and bring him a little cup of lemonade or something? Like, what do I do?
18: Offer him your finest tap water.
17: And all he sees is just me looking through my blinds, like making sure he's not keeled over in my front yard.
4: You're in a sweater. It's so cold inside. Right? You've got the AC just cranked.
11: Did you fix it yet?
18: Not letting you inside until you fix it.
17: And it took him he was out there for multiple hours. Yeah. And so I just kept going out there to check on him and be like, yeah, do you need, no, I'm fine. But I was so terrified that at some point he was going to have an episode. And if he did.
11: Oh, God. I think my heart stopped beating. Where
17: is there someone I should call? Do you have a life alert?
11: Is that you, Jesus?
17: I don't know what I would have been able to do.
11: I've never been this thirsty.
17: Yeah, I just see him. Yeah, he's just begging for water.
11: Double, can't see straight.
17: And all I do is just turn on my oscillating sprinkler. Just get some of that, like an old football coach.
18: Yeah, I got a hose over on the side yard.
4: Hey, that was elite back in the day, drinking from the hose.
18: Yeah.
17: Like at your house? Yeah. Well, not at, like, football practice. That sucked. I hated that.
18: No, at the grocery store.
17: Well, that's what I mean. Like, if you're talking about at home in your backyard or...
4: Yeah, hot day, you realize the water from the hose is actually ice cold or feels ice cold compared to...
17: I was going
4: to
17: say, mine never did. Mine was always warm.
18: Bring Bill back out. That you could probably fix that.
17: I don't need him to fix my childhood hose.
18: Oh.
17: That would not help me. But, I mean, we would definitely drink that water, but I don't ever remember being... refreshingly cold. It was just water to keep you from dying.
18: Which you didn't offer to him?
17: I did. I rolled out one little, like, 8-ounce water.
18: You just set it on the curb and went back inside. Yeah.
4: Wasn't shut even refrigerated. It was just sitting outside in the original package.
17: Yeah, I had it boiling down there. Yeah, just to keep it safe. I wanted to make sure there were no pathogens.
4: There's just pool water in it, so you can see him drinking.
18: Sorry, is this a chlorine tablet you have in this water?
17: So yeah, I was like, you know what? Shout out to Bill. I always feel that way when I see the like even the construction guys around here.
4: Shout out to the worker of the day,
17: yeah.
4: Bill.
17: Bill, yeah. Like I said, he didn't even get to finish the job. He's like, I'm gonna have to come back this week.
4: Oh,
18: I thought
4: no.
18: You said he died.
17: No. I would have probably led with that, and I probably wouldn't have even brought it up.
4: He'd be a big jerk if he died.
17: You guys
4: want to
17: hear about
4: long?
17: The worker that died in my house this weekend?
18: I kept thinking about giving him water, but
17: it's
18: I didn't.
17: Pretty hilarious.
4: What's taking him so long?
17: Get up, Pansy. So anyway, shout out to Bill. You did the Lord's work on Tuesday, hopefully when he finishes.
4: How bad would you feel if he would have died right there in your yard?
17: Pretty awful.
4: Good. You should feel bad for that.
17: Yeah,
18: call
17: thank
18: somebody
17: you for
18: else
17: the,
18: to fix that.
17: Thank you for the moral compass, Jack. Yeah, I just have to call somebody else. Like, God dang, I am just outsourcing a lot of my
4: I
17: labor
4: hire
17: right
4: someone
17: now.
4: Someone to move the body. this is going to cost me a fortune. If I had just hired a young person in the first place, I would have saved so much money and
18: just
4: time and grief.
18: Work around Bill, please.
17: Well, there is. Yeah, he's just stepping over him.
4: Just mow around him.
18: Hand clutching his heart.
17: Like when Carmelo was out that whole series. Remember that? And the late 2000s. Have you ever seen that clip where he like goes down and he's laying on the floor and they're just playing around him? And he's I don't know if they're thinking he was faking it or what, but he's just laying in the middle of the court and they're doing like an entire possession with Carmelo just completely. He's doing like snow angels basically on
4: he's
17: the
4: doing
17: floor.
4: He's really trying to sell the foul like it's soccer after the fact.
17: So Bill was like that.
4: Rest in peace, Bill.
17: He's fine. He's doing great.
4: Died doing what he loved.
17: I definitely did, though, want...
18: Hoping that handicapped sprinklers.
4: Yeah.
17: There's no chance. He would. That would have been the last thing he yelled was, not like this.
18: No!
17: The worst way to go. You do like the older wisdom. Like, man, this guy's probably seen all kinds of sprinkler problems, but just the physical toll of... the North Texas heat in the early August at 12:30 on a Saturday. I even was like, do you want to come back later, like around 6:30? I mean, if you want to be here at 9 tonight, I'll be out. No, I'll do it now.
18: Do you want to come hang out? The Rangers are about to come on, Bill.
17: Well, I didn't need a friend.
18: Oh.
4: You wouldn't watch the Rangers with Bill?
17: I mean,
4: oh,
17: if
4: Rangers.
17: He wanted to, but I wasn't just going to like ask him to stick around. He probably had other sprinkler problems to tend to.
4: Bobby Witt
18: at
4: pitching
18: night?
4: Today?
17: Yeah. He's the go-to sprinkler guy in Richardson.
18: No, Bill, it's not the 80s.
17: Also, shout out to Ham, because I learned Ham is quite the cook this week.
18: Thank you.
4: Or
17: cook,
4: Ham?
18: Yeah.
17: Matthew Birmingham, the drummer.
4: Whoa.
18: One of the same.
17: Quite the cook slash baker, because Ham likes to bake. Now you're thinking, wow, is he like Cake Boss? Is he Buddy Velastro?
18: No.
17: He'll throw together some ingredients from a box and make a cake on you, but...
4: I hate that you know the Cake Boss's real name, first of all.
18: Why would you not...
17: Well, what do you mean?
4: I don't watch...
18: Anybody here knew what the Cake Boss's name would be, it'd be Monty.
17: Kevin James was number two on my Make-A-Wish list. I want him to build a cake around me, and then I eat my way out as my Make-A-Wish.
4: That would have been cooler than meeting Kevin James. On the long list of things that would have been cooler than meeting Kevin James,
18: can
4: that
18: you,
4: is on
18: clarification,
4: the list.
18: You're not diabetic, right? That's not how you lost your foot.
17: No, but I want to be on the way out.
4: Yeah, yeah, might as well be.
17: Can you entomb me in a 200-foot cake?
4: Ooh, coffin made of cake. Yeah. Just in case you're not actually dead, you can eat your... That's actually a genius idea.
17: Yeah, and he just turns me into a dune worm, and I just feed on my own environment to survive.
18: A sarcophagus of cake.
17: Yes. So,
4: yes.
17: That fell through.
18: I gotta revise my will.
17: But now, yeah. Ham was telling us he's a baker, which the biggest shock was that he's a sugar-free cake guy.
18: I accidentally bought it. Not that bad.
17: So is that your... that okay, it's not your go-to then?
18: No.
17: Okay.
4: Yeah, don't be all crazy. Right.
17: My world was kind of shaking there for a second. I didn't think reality was collapsing around me when you told us that you were into sugar-free cake.
18: No.
17: But that was just a happy accident.
18: Happy accident. I bought it and wife was like, you know you bought sugar-free. I was like, oh my God. And I didn't want to go back to the store, so I just made it. And it tasted fine.
4: Okay. How often are you all making... You're talking about the box mix cakes, right?
18: Yeah.
4: How often do you make cakes like that?
18: From box?
4: Yeah, or just, yeah that
18: always
4: and,
18: exclusively.
4: How often, though?
18: Maybe like once a month.
4: Okay. Once a month isn't bad.
18: Well, we have a real uptick at the house because we have a hankering for cake.
17: Why?
18: I don't know.
17: Why are y'all on a cake kick right now?
18: I don't know. I made brownies last week, too.
17: Dude, he's just becoming a full baker. He's our little Paula Deen.
18: You know how I get?
17: Regard.
18: I get really,
4: very much so.
18: I get very obsessed about things for like very short amount of time. And so I'll probably bake like 7 cakes this month and then go back to like once a month.
4: Do you put on like the chef's hat, like the fluffy
18: No, he
4: white
18: asked
4: hat?
18: If I had an apron. I don't have an apron
17: kiss
18: that says
17: the cook
18: kiss
17: apron.
18: The cook, yeah.
17: And it has an arrow pointing down.
4: Or the one where you flip it up and it's got the wiener underneath.
17: Yeah, Wizenator pops out.
18: But it all stems from a conversation because we went out to dinner earlier this week and Monty was telling me he didn't know how to reheat rice correctly. I was like, this is ridiculous.
17: And so I told him I white rice, I don't feel like I heat it back up to where it tastes as good as it is at the restaurant.
18: Did you try my method? I recorded a method for him. I promised when I got home and I reheated said rice meal.
4: Okay, I don't know if this is captivating radio, but what's your secret to reheating white rice, Sam?
18: Okay. White rice in the bowl?
17: Yeah. You're watching Chop right now?
18: Yeah. You get your...
4: It's like... Yeah. Like we're sitting in on Emeril Lagasse
17: well,
4: right
17: here
4: now.
17: We go.
18: You get your paper towel?
4: Okay.
18: Wet it. Fold it first so it's double layered.
4: Okay.
18: Lay that across the top of the bowl. Put it in the microwave, and I told this to Monty. This is the key right here. 63 seconds. Not 60 because it's not enough. Not 65 because that's too much. 63 is the sweet spot, 1 to 3.
4: Thank you.
18: And it's perfectly made rice.
4: Okay.
17: And he sent me a video, no edits,
18: yeah,
17: of the entire process.
18: So you wait through the entire 63 seconds it's in the microwave. I didn't want you to feel like you've been cheated in any way.
17: Yeah. Is he standing uncomfortably close to the microwave? Having his brain electrons nuked. And then, yeah, he pulls it out. And then he starts pushing on it. Like, I can feel
18: the way
17: the rice is through the phone.
18: I was like, showing you how perfect it was.
17: I'm assuming that it's okay. I have not. I reheated the other part of the dish, but not the rice.
18: You ate it without rice?
17: Yeah, it's perfectly fine without it.
18: Oh.
17: The sesames did their job.
18: Oh.
17: Because I had the same food as him, except I got the sesames like an adult.
18: He asked for my sesames I request off
17: right.
18: on his menu.
17: I'm not letting the restaurant skimp on that. I'm taking your sesame seeds.
4: So to be clear, Ham orders sesame chicken without
18: sesame.
4: Without sesame.
18: Sour that comes with sesame, and I don't have the sesame on it.
19: I mean, is it really sesame chicken then?
18: It's not sesame chicken.
17: It's called
18: sweet and sour
17: sesame chicken.
18: And I just want the sweet and sour part. With my white rice.
17: Look, all of it probably offends anyone from way over there anyway. But just the little part with the sesames is like, look, that's the one way it actually ties back to China.
4: Too
17: and
4: ethnic.
17: Like, uh-uh.
4: Just too ethnic.
17: Too spicy.
18: Our waitress was unfazed.
4: Because
17: she's used to dealing with
18: yeah,
17: guaylos
4: like you.
18: Jenny's been our waitress a couple times, so that's why she's unfazed.

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2: Thank you, Connor.
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2: You don't want to cut his name off. 938. Here on the Ticket, work in progress, Monty, DJ Ham, that is Connor, our intrepid producer. We got Dylan Reed and Cam LaFada with us until noon today.
4: Hey, yo.
2: Coming up at 10:10, of course, Ham will bring us the news. And here in 15 minutes or so, we're going to play a little game of Cowboys What If. But right here, we got to talk about the Rangers as they are back to their winning ways, and being a once-a-week show really plays at our heartstrings when it comes to the Rangers, because it's literally just how are they when we are on the air. And last week when we were talking about them, losing. Sucks. Day before the trade deadline. Ship it all in the middle. Get it over with. This is terrible.
3: Just now, try to salvage one win against Houston here, just so we don't completely crash out. Just one.
2: But, no, you've won four in a row now. You have a couple of winnable series coming up. And we're back into, I'll say, buying in as much as we can. You know, I don't know that anyone has high aspirations for, you know, making a playoff run or doing anything insane. I think people are still just in a holding pattern and are saying, you know what, they can win fun games, especially like yesterday when you have DeGrom out there pitching well. You finally get Corey Seager hitting again. Let's just see where this goes. I think if you can kind of tamper your expectations a little bit like that, you can have a fun last couple of months.
3: Yeah, let's start there. I think Jamie Newberg did a good job in his little article we posted last night, and it's not just about the hits that he's had since he's come back from injury. It's the hard contact that he's making, and it's been pretty consistent hard contact here for the last several games. He's 8-for-24 since he was activated on the 31st. He's walked three times. He's homered a bunch, or he's homered three times. So having him back in some semblance of the Corey Seager that we're used to seeing, that is a massive, massive upgrade for this thing, and it's way too early to do any kind of celebrating on the people that wanted to ship Corey out, or who would have been fine shipping Corey out, but I don't think it made any sense, unless you were going to get some incredible offer, which I don't think was out there for a guy like Corey Seager, and how much money a team was going to have to pay him long-term. So, sitting tight, letting him get healthy and having him for the stretch run here, I think that is going to be a massive difference for this thing.
2: Yeah, especially with the next, basically through August, you can actually, I think, do some damage in the AL West because you don't really have another heavy hitter coming up for a while. You know, I mean, you have the Angels coming up, you have the A's coming up, then you have the Nationals. I mean, these are all teams that are below 500. You know, I think the Nationals may be around 500 when you play them. Who knows? But they are very winnable. And if you just can take two or three in each one of those, you will be atop the AL West. And again, if they can somehow get into the postseason again this year, I think that would be a massive win for this club, who has been up or down all season. And honestly, I think they have some top level talent, but overall, I don't think their roster is insanely talented. So I would say if they were able to make the playoffs, yes, they're in a bad division, but I think that would be overall a successful season for, again, a team I don't think is that is that great.
3: Yeah, And I think it's worth noting the game earlier this week against San Francisco, the Monday game, where you had five errors in this game against San Francisco. It was on the tail end of getting swept by the Astros. So that gave you, what, six straight losses?
2: Yep.
3: And I don't know if that counts as a catastrophic moment, having a five-error game and getting beat 5-1, but it was definitely a pivot point where if you would have told me that they would have gone on a run of losing 7 of their next 10 after that, something like that, and completely falling out of contention, not being in the wild card race anymore, which is extremely crowded right now, but I don't think it would take that much to fall out of that. I would have 100% believed that that would have been the moment that would have sank this thing. And since then, you know, they have pitched great. They've been hitting a little bit better. The bullpen has been tremendous here. They're on a nice scoreless run here of keeping this thing tight late in games. I mean, and you're also doing it without Josh Young, and Wyatt Langford is giving you nothing right now. And they're still finding ways to piece it together. So that gives me some confidence. I don't know that we're ever with this group, especially as it's currently put together, that we're going to have a moment again to where you think, man, everyone is healthy and everyone's hitting great. And that's just the reality of baseball. And whenever you're depending on guys that, like Corey Seager, are going to miss time, you're just going to have to work around that. And I think we get very caught in the moment of, well, for the vast majority of the season, even going back to the start of 2024, this team has been almost perfectly average in all aspects, just extremely middle of the road, 500 record and all that. That is very true, but it also has zero bearing on what this thing could be down the stretch. If they get hot here and they start playing well, then it's not like it's not real, or it's we're just way too focused on how average they have been, when the reality is that a lot of the pieces that were there in 2023 are still here. You still have veterans in the rotation. You have a bullpen that is better than it has been the last several seasons. So I just look at it as them peaking at the right time, potentially. And I'm bought in. I'm back in, which probably means they're going to go on a terrible slide here that we're back in. But
2: if they can just keep correcting, though, man, I mean, they are definitely embodying what is a MLB season, the ups and the downs. Because you're right, after they lost to Houston, they get swept, they end up losing that first game against San Francisco, 6 in a row. I'm like, yeah, this is the low point of the season. They had a chance right before the trade deadline to show what they can do, and they weren't able to do so. This season's over, and they immediately respond by winning four games in a row, some in dramatic fashion, you know, with the throw out at the plate on Friday night,
3: which I'm still convinced he was safe, but I'm glad they called him out on the original call.
2: Why you hit your cutoff, man?
3: It was perfect. That was textbook.
2: It was great. And then yesterday, you capitalize on a couple of errors. You get a good start from DeGrom. You get a big homer from Corey Seager. Like, you just have a great all-around win. Like, they're able to just get out of it whenever. I'm glad that whenever we as fans are freaking out the most, the Rangers have never themselves been down in the dumps for too long. They've been able to get out of these ditches.
3: And I would say that since Jacob DeGrom had the quote about wanting to win here after vetoing any kind of move to the Braves, I look at him completely different now, because much like Corey Seager, never hear DeGrom talk, ever. And I think that you factor in how much time he's missed during his time as a Ranger. It's going to be weird looking back in the future of not what we think about DeGrom, but just what his real impact was during that time, and how crazy it was that we had arguably one of the best pitchers of this era on the Rangers for several years, and the memorable moments are kind of few and far between just because he has missed so much time. But the way that he, even if it's completely BS and why he didn't want to get traded, just what he has said, I think, has galvanized the team a bit, and that it does put the pressure back on him and on the team of saying, well, if you're saying that you want to win here, then you have to be a big part of that. Because you and Evaldi are the anchors of this pitching rotation that has had some good highs this year, but also at times and statistically has had a lot of troubles as well. And they're just making it worth. They're doing just enough to get by here. And I love that he's put that pressure on himself and on this team and said, no, we're doing it here. We're going to try to make this work. And he looked great. It was the typical outing where he'll give up a home run or whatever, but it's not a big problem because he's not walking guys. He's not putting a lot of extra guys on base. Another factor, too, that I'm extremely excited about, Cody Bradford being back.
2: Yeah.
3: He did not look like his normal Cody Bradford self walking a couple of guys in that game, but it's been forever since he's pitched last. It was 679 days between outings, his last outing before this start this last week. He is a unsung guy. He's older, he's 28, but he is a guy with true command in your rotation, and that's something that can't be said for several of the guys that you have in there right now. So the fact that you're getting a healthy Cody Bradford back and plugging this thing in and plugging into the rotation whenever you need him to, that's a huge difference maker. That is a big addition that you're getting here. So ultimately, I think I'm glad that the Rangers didn't make any dramatic moves at the deadline. I would have understood if they had sold and said that we don't believe in this thing and that we are just going to cash out if we have good prospect offers, but they didn't. And I think they're going to be in the mix here down the stretch. I really don't see this team fading in a way where they're not going to be at least in contention late in the season.
2: Yeah, and obviously a big part of that is just their division. You know, there's just no one that is able to separate themselves because Houston's not very good.
3: Houston can pitch, but that's really it. Their lineup is not good.
2: No.
4: Unless they play us.
2: Right. Outside of Yordan. There's really no one that scares you in their lineup. Seattle's been incredibly underwhelming. I mean, they're going to write books about the fall off of Cal Raleigh from 2025 to 2026. It's insane how bad that dude's been. But, I mean, yeah, I mean, there's no one, yeah, outside of Houston and Texas, really, that's competing for the AL West. And, yeah, I mean, with these series coming up, man, like I said, they can win 2 out of 3 against basically everyone in the month of August, because you get the Angels twice, the A's, the Nats, and then you get the White Sox. Like, those are all so winnable that I would like for them to be able to build a little bit of a cushion if they can. But even if they are able to maintain, then maybe they can get healthy, get some of these guys back, maybe get, work Jack Leiter back into the rotation, you know, maybe just give yourself another catcher option if you can get Danny Jansen back. It would be nice if they could at least have some semblance of health and see what you can do. And obviously, that would be great because the timing would be amazing at the stretch run. If you can get fully healthy at the right time, then God knows what can happen in September.
3: Do we even need all that when you got Jock Peterson on your team? Mm-hmm. Who can just put the whole thing on his back? As we've been saying for years now.
2: Right. No one's been more bought into Jock
3: this show
2: than the Ticket in general.
3: Yeah.
2: Yeah. Jock Flock. All right. It's 9:51 here on the Ticket. We'll get back into the Rangers later on in the show. But coming up next, we'll play a little What If Cowboys, George Pickens.
0: Grab your boys and head out for some free Friday night fun at Ticket Fight Night. Friday, August 14th. Pound a couple of beers while P1 pugilists pound each other in the ring. It's the most entertaining ass-kicking evening you'll have in Deep Ellum without getting arrested.
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0: Cowboys gearing up for an open practice today in Oxnard at 1:45. Previewing the week ahead, Dallas will get a day off tomorrow before a scrimmage with the Rams on Tuesday. Then two more practices before the first preseason game with the Seahawks in Seattle on Saturday. Jacob deGrom strikes out 9 in a 5-1 win over the Orioles to make it 4 in a row for the Rangers. A big bounce back for the vet after allowing 7 hits in each of his prior 3. DeGrom.
1: I felt like I did a better job of attacking. I think Houston, I knew that was a big series, and I almost looked back at like I was trying too hard. I was trying to be too fine, walking guys. Tonight I came into this and I was like, look, I'm going to take it one pitch at a time. I'm going to try to hit my spot. I'm going to be aggressive over the plate, and I was able to do that. That was kind of the mindset switch that I had going into this one.
0: DeGrom notches his first win since June 30th. One more with Baltimore this afternoon. Kamar Rocker on the mound, a 1:35 first pitch. Tune in to Rangers Ranch at noon right here on The Ticket to get you prepped. That's The Ticket Ticker. I'm Cam LaFada on Sports Radio 96.7 at 1310 The Ticket.
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3: 9:59 here on The Ticket. Work in progress, DJ Monty Ham, taking up until 12 o'clock today.
4: What was that, Ham? 12 o'clock? Well, I just see the shame on his face right now. 12.
3: Welcome to my world, bitch. This Roger Craig.
4: Oh, God!
5: Dang it.
3: I was going to say this Roger Craig dementia diagnosis is really getting to me. I couldn't even get that. All right.
5: Walk a double mile, turkey right there.
4: Walking a mile on ham shoes right now.
3: It's not fun.
4: No.
6: I just started to his body.
3: Is this what it feels like when we're making fun of ham? This sucks. Yeah.
4: I'm still having a great time.
3: Gonna stop doing that. All right. Before Ham does the news, and if I can remember how to speak... Let's talk George Pickens.
4: Yeah. So I've been thinking about George Pickens as, of course, take a team out of camp this week. And, you know, he's been interviewed a couple of times and talking. He's saying all the right things. And I've just been thinking about how this season can play out and what things will look like next offseason, depending on the number of outcomes that can happen this season. And I also would like to go back in time and ask Jerry, ask Steven, ask Will McClay, whoever the ultimate decider is going to be on what they do with George Pickens, what was your best outcome here? Because didn't you want him to be amazing when you traded for him? Like, didn't you want to trade for him become a top 10 wide receiver with CeeDee Lamb, and then you have the best tandem in the NFL, but was your utopia going to be that he was going to play that way but not want to be paid that way? Like, what was the ideal scenario? Because now, obviously, they're putting him on the franchise tag. They're going to make him go out there and do it again. Okay, what if he does it again? Then what? You're still going to be staring down the barrel of having to pay at that point, you're paying probably the two of the top five wide receiver contracts in the NFL. And that's the same situation that you're in now. So if you were never wanting that to happen, then I would go back to my original point. What were you hoping for when you made this trade? Were you hoping that he would just be good, but not great? Because now it seems like they're having to deal with the fallout of him being great.
3: Yeah, I think it's worked out about as well as they could have hoped outside of not winning last year. I mean, I think they would tell you that that's ultimately the goal. And as long as he would have contributed to a winner, then that's the number one. But I don't know that they could have possibly expected him to perform better as an individual than he did. The way that he was able to step up whenever CeeDee Lamb missed time was massive. It was clear that all of the talk about that he's not capable of stepping into a number one receiver's role is garbage. He's absolutely good enough to be a number one receiver on a good team. I don't know that any of the negative or the where he doesn't try sometimes, or I don't know if any of that. I saw enough of that to just be more of a
4: freak
3: factor.
4: Out about it.
3: Yeah, be more of a factor than, or outweigh the positives.
4: Well, if there was going to be a time he would do that, it would have been now, and he's not doing it.
3: Yeah, that would have thrown a big wrench into things if he would have demanded, if he would have held out, or. But I think ultimately, to answer your question, I think it's working out fine for them because they knew they had the tag in their back pocket and that he was going to be worth whatever the tag costs ultimately, and giving you the flexibility next year or next offseason to potentially get out of it or sign him to a long-term deal. I think that the Cowboys have shown that they are going to be cautious committing big money to players, especially whenever, for as much as they talk about they make their own guys the richest at their positions and all that, it's so overblown. I mean, that they talk about it in that way, because ultimately it goes way back to whenever they strung Dak along, where publicly they were saying that, oh, Dak is 100% our guy and like he's part of the family. Yeah, we're going to keep tagging him, and we're going to keep kicking the can down the road, and then we're ultimately going to end up paying more money for him down the road, which they absolutely have. And that has affected roster building. I think Dak has always held that in the back of his mind, that they didn't fully commit to him back in the day whenever they said that they were going to, or they said they were. But actions speak way louder than words, and they ultimately did pay him.
4: More than any other quarterback.
3: Yeah, but you're forgetting the early years to where they could have locked him up for way less if they would have just said he's our guy, and they didn't. So they had opportunities to pay Dak the ultimate layup, the ultimate what are you going to get that's better? You need to commit now, and they didn't. So no, it doesn't surprise me at all that they're kicking the can on George Pickens as well. That's just the way that the Cowboys do business.
4: Yeah, and I think with Pickens, to me, I'm putting in its own bucket, because again, them trading for him tells me they had some kind of idea in mind, and for it to be best case scenario, which if he is to go out and play like he did last year, then from an individual perspective, regardless of what happens with the team, we're not going to lay that at the feet of George Pickens. If he goes out and has, you know, a similar role and ends up with similar stats to what he had last year, we're going to say that, yes, he is one of the top receivers in the NFL. You know, I even like that he compliments CeeDee Lamb and that he can do things that CeeDee doesn't. You know, George Pickens, I think, is better at contested catches. And
3: he's a true X.
4: Yeah, like out-physicaling corners. Like, I love that part of his game. But do you, ultimately want to commit that much money to two receivers? And you're right, they draw lines in the sand, but it's at the weirdest spots. You know, again, with Dak, if you're going to stand on business with Dak, then do it the entire time. Don't end up, you know, doing that, and then paying him $5 million more dollars than any other quarterback in the NFL. And then don't draw the line in the sand on Micah Parsons, but pay Zeke more than any other running back in the NFL. It's the battles that they're picking that don't always line up with me. Same with Brandon Aubrey. They did the same thing, you know, with Brandon Aubrey, which is a kicker, which is its own conversation, but they still ended up paying Brandon Aubrey basically everything he wanted. And on one hand, I can totally understand, do you want to pay whatever the number is going to be, $70 million for two receivers? But I would have to think that that was something you've at least thought about when you traded for him last offseason, because they were the first to tell you, this guy is insanely talented. When he gets here, he gets in our system, he gets a good quarterback, he gets a stable environment, you know, if you want to call Pittsburgh unstable. If he gets into a different situation, he can show what an amazing receiver he can be, and then he did that.
3: Unstable and quarterback situation,
4: let's go
3: I would
4: with that.
3: Say.
4: Let's go with that. And he comes here, and he plays to his absolute best. And then if he's able to follow that up and do it again, gets another 1,400 yards, gets 10 touchdowns, whatever.
3: Price goes up.
4: The price, yeah, is going to go up, and now you potentially could lose him for nothing. Which, I mean, that is also something I've thought about is at any point would they entertain during the year, if he is having an incredible first seven games, would you entertain the idea of trading him? Think if he is going crazy, because obviously you're going to need someone like that if they do want to make the playoffs. I guess it'll depend on how they're doing as a team. But if you're not going to get, if you don't think you're going to re-sign him, if you're not going to be the team that pays him $35 million, could you get something back? I don't think they would do it. Jerry is not a guy I think that's selling a high-profile position like that in the middle of the season. But
3: I think this is probably a bigger conversation. Maybe we even come back to this. But I do see a scenario to where things could go very badly, very quickly for the Cowboys. The problem is that teams in the NFL don't give up on the season nearly as early as the fans do. If there's even a sniff of sneaking in on a wild card, they're not going to give it up with how veteran their team is, on offense at least.
4: And they probably shouldn't.
3: They shouldn't, yeah. But I do see a scenario as I was watching, I'm currently going through Cowboys season last year and just rewatching and watching for certain things.
4: Bob making you do his spray charts.
3: Yeah, I'm just ghostwriting all of Bob's articles right now. So, this is going to blow up in my face later, but
4: okay.
3: I think the Giants are going to be way better this year. Like, I think the Giants are going to be tough this year. The Giants' defensive front is good. I don't know that they have enough of an offensive line right now to really make things happen, but they've got a lot of things on both sides of the ball that are really interesting, and the Cowboys would kill for the pass rush that they're going to have. And just watching the early tape of Brian Burns taking on Tyler Guyton and just putting him in the blender just constantly and just physically overpowering a guy in Guyton that doesn't generally get physically overpowered a ton. If there's one thing that Tyler Guyton on the left side can do, he can run block because he is a massive human. But the elite pass rushers, which there are seemingly a ton of them now, they've been eating him up, and the Giants were one of those teams. So,
4: yeah, especially the speed guys.
3: Yeah, with the Giants early on, Ravens on the road, Texans, Bucks, Command. You've got a interesting, not necessarily top-tier teams at the beginning of the schedule, but a lot of teams that are going to be pretty good. So it wouldn't completely shock me if the Cowboys did get off to a slow start here and we're not feeling great about things early. But it would just have to completely implode for them to trade George Pickens. I think we'd be talking about a
4: Dak injury.
3: Is the one thing.
4: And which then, I don't think George Pickens would be having an amazing year, and you felt like you could maximize profit.
3: Yeah, but other teams would know. I mean, if you saw the statistical drop-off, then I think people could assert from last year that in the right situation that we could bring him in, and maybe that would even be more enticing if you feel like, oh, if we can get him at a little bit of a discount here because expiring contract and getting him out of that situation, then yeah, I think he'd be enticing for another team. But I don't think anybody wants that scenario to play out.
4: No,
3: so,
4: God, no. I mean, honestly, I would, in my ideal scenario, I would like George Pickens to ball out again and they pay him. I want him here for a long time. I think him and CeeDee are amazing, but with the financial constraints of a hard salary cap, I could see why that might be a problem, and eventually that's going to catch up to him somewhere, but I think the offense would be incredible. And maybe they're looking at just the Dak window too, and like, do we want to commit to another receiver when we may have quarterback problems in a few years? You know, who knows? But just something to track, because we're going to every week be analyzing what they do with George Pickens in the future. All right, 10-12 here on The Ticket. Coming up next is the news with Ham.
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4: Cornerback Savon Revell Jr. turning heads, matching up with George Pickens at training camp. Pickens on what he's seen from the third round pick.
5: Super, super physical. I know the league is an actual game, practice definitely, but in an actual game, you know, the calls are more enforced. The actual nuances of football is more enforced in the game. And I feel like him being that physical at the line of scrimmage can definitely deter a lot of other receivers in the league.
4: Training camp rolls on from Oxnard. Open practice kicks at 1:45 today. The first preseason game is set for Saturday in Seattle. Commanders left tackle Laremy Tunsil injured in Saturday's practice, tearing his tricep. He's likely to miss most of the regular season if surgery is needed. Washington just signed the five-time Pro Bowler to a $61.5 million two-year extension. And the Rangers have been rolling at Globe Life. They go for the sweep over the Orioles this afternoon. Kamar Rocker takes the ball in the finale. First pitch at 1:35. Tune in to Rangers Ranch at noon right here on The Ticket. That's The Ticket. Ticker, I'm Cam Lafada, Sports Radio 96.7 and 1310 The Ticket.
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7: 10 and 19 here on Sports Radio 96.7 and 1310, The Ticket. We are work in progress. Monty, DJ, Ham, we got our producer Connor in there, Dylan Reed, Cam Lafada, always tick maxing here on a Sunday morning. Tick. Coming up at 10:50.
4: Hey, yo.
7: Thank you, Cam. We'll be Ham Radio, and we'll get back into the Rangers, maybe have some MLB notes here in about 15 minutes. But right now, we stop down for the news with Ham.
8: I had a little bit of breaking news according to Syracuse Hoops what? Twitter feed. CJ Fair is now going to play for the Mavs Summer League team.
9: News team, assemble!
10: Do we react well to being under pressure of the threat of fire? Earlier this week, as I have always suspected up here, the case being, if you're on the board and the alarms go off for a potential fire, you are going down with the ship. As earlier this week, Monty and I, at the very start of Why Today Doesn't Suck, boys were crushing it out there in Oxnard, tearing Oxnard a new one.
7: You were back here with us sucking.
10: And our fire alarms went off.
11: I was not doing that, sir.
10: He never sucks.
4: Hey, yo.
10: Yes.
7: He's got an AO pause.
10: Our alarms were going off for potential fire. Cat came in, took DJ, and took Lando and left me and Monty to fend for ourselves.
7: Yeah, he grabbed the important stuff out of the safe, the birth certificates.
10: He walked in, he goes, you, come with me. You two stay.
7: Afternoon producer, come with me. Midday producer, board off. Die.
10: Die. As it turned out, there was an imaginary wildfire, not a wildflower.
7: It's back.
10: In the building.
7: It's back.
11: Yep. He did it too.
7: It's top, back.
10: It's not just back over me.
7: Oh, we're back. It's back. I'm North Normal with Ham.
10: Cups. Yeah, it's not fun when I do it.
11: It's still pretty fun. It's still pretty fun.
7: When I see Steph Curry make a three, I don't get amazed. When I see, I don't know, Derek Lively or Boban, yeah, I'm like, wow, that's amazing.
11: Oh, man, did I just compare myself to Dwight Powell?
7: Yeah. You did.
11: Dang it.
10: I always thought this way whenever I did overnights, though, when the alarms would go off, that you are expected to have whoever comes in next find your charred remains on the fader
7: right.
10: on the board.
7: Like the Pompeii guy?
10: Yeah.
7: Gripping it.
10: Yeah, gripping it.
11: I think that's the social contract of working here. The P1s need the ticket.
10: Mm-hmm.
11: So down to the last second as the station is burning, somebody has to be at the helm to deliver the station.
10: These ads aren't going to play themselves.
7: No.
11: Yes. How are we going to make money?
12: Top 10 is not going to replay itself.
10: Yeah, right. Exactly.
7: The last thing you hear as the flames consume your body is, where'd you get that grin?
10: I'll die a happy man. That is the best song,
12: me
10: dude.
12: Too.
13: Best ad on the ticket.
11: I hope that that's the last thing going through my mind when I breathe my last breath. I hope
7: custard
11: I hear
7: jingle.
11: The custard thing.
13: Custard is straight fire.
11: I don't know that I had a good life if that's the last
10: Never
11: thing I'm
10: had
11: thinking
10: any.
11: About.
10: Song's amazing.
7: Yeah.
10: Anyways.
11: Great
10: Got
11: product.
10: Confirmation this
11: Great
10: week
11: product.
10: On We Will Die at the Helm. But how do we react under pressure? To pay off the tease, Saved by a Honky. To Richmond, Texas. Which
7: honky, is Honky, like a white guy?
10: Hold on.
7: Oh.
11: Yeah, I thought the tease was a honker.
10: Richmond, Texas, which is west-ish of Houston.
11: Yeah, we know.
10: Family we was saved here. By their pet. This is captured on video early this past Tuesday. A fire erupted on the Gerber family farm in the middle of the night. All were unaware except for one. Their pet goose. So
11: goose, you say?
7: Yeah.
10: Yes. Back in.
11: Paying attention now.
7: How many were there?
10: A couple months ago, prior to Mother's Day, the Gerber family went to an event called Hug a Goose, and their daughter fell in love with a goose there. The family punted on naming the goose and named the goose Goosey.
11: Oh, weak.
10: Goosey is 4 months old, has been with the family since. Back to this week, a fire somehow started in the barn. The dumbass husband was on the couch sleeping, didn't hear it, anything like that. The only one that knew what to do was Goosey, who started honking uncontrollably. So the dumb dad woke up.
11: What might that have sounded like?
10: I mean, there's videos of it.
7: Not your best impression. Just kind of telling you're yelling.
10: Hold on. Clean. Please, no. How's that?
11: Better.
7: A little more duckish, but yeah.
11: I'll take it, though.
10: No, duck is...
11: I didn't hear much of a difference.
10: Yeah.
7: No taste the soup music.
10: But the goose started honking. Dumb dad woke up wondering what the hell
7: that
10: was.
7: Why is the dad catching so many strays from you right now?
11: How's he supposed to know that there's a fire in his barn?
10: Ran out, saw the barn fire, got the hose, put it out. Miraculously. Which is a shock I got that word out. Miraculously. None of the animals were harmed in the barn. And now they're thinking of getting Goosey a mate as a thank you.
11: It's a weird thank you.
7: Yeah, hey, got you something to bone. Yeah. Congrats. Thanks. Sex? Does the other goose have anything to say in the matter?
10: Well, they bone.
11: Yeah.
10: No. They want to start breeding goose.
7: Oh, fire rescue goose?
10: Yes. So Goosey, the goose hero. Speculation time. Or is he?
11: Whoa. Plot twist?
10: I fear we're going to get follow-up footage of Goosey setting fire to the barn.
11: Ooh. Tipping over a kerosene lantern.
7: Off flag.
10: Coincidental, the goose was captured on camera with this fire. Security camera got him honking as he got out his megaphone, presumably, to alert them. Also concocted a fight between husband and wife to make husband sleep on couch to where he could honk and make the husband come out.
11: Okay. Possible.
10: All an elaborate plan, if I may speculate, for him to get some goose action going.
11: I actually saw speculation that this goose was Fauci's number two, and that he's just skating on all of this right now.
10: What?
11: Fauci's just taking the brunt of it.
7: Gosh, what a backbend.
10: Yeah, no kidding.
14: I support that.
10: Yeah.
7: Well, shout out to this goose.
10: Goosey.
11: Yeah. Shout out to the goose of the day.
7: Although I do kind of, I would like to get a goose translator in there to translate. Was the goose trying to alert the family, or was the goose just screaming in goose, please don't let the flames
11: save me,
7: kill me?
10: No, yeah. From the footage, the goose is outside honking at barn. He's not partaking inside barn. He is honking at the barn that is on fire.
7: So yeah, I mean, he's just reacting. Maybe he was
10: Possibly.
7: Screaming.
10: Die!
7: more!
10: He's a pyromaniac.
11: Laughing yes. maniacally in goose speak.
7: And we just think, oh, he's old Geller. He's trying to alert the family.
10: Yeah. We have audio of him.
7: Boy, I would shoot that goose right in the face with my 12 gauge.
10: Well, they woke up because they're like, what the hell is that noise? The goose you bought, idiots.
7: Yeah.
10: Elsewhere in the States, police in Washington, Pennsylvania, have caught a flea man A delivery driver has been charged.
7: Hey.
10: James Powell, not that flea man, who was a former snack delivery driver. He faces more than a dozen charges for forgery, theft by deception.
11: Like he's a hot guy? Calling him a snack? What do you mean?
10: No, I'm not editorializing and saying this guy is attractive. Yeah,
11: this beefcake guy.
7: Okay, I don't think there's... I'm going to generalize here. Generalize. And say...
10: Let's all take a sip.
7: Not a ton of super hot, chiseled...
11: What do you mean?
10: Delivery drivers out there?
7: Delivering ding-dongs out there.
11: Nah, I think you're wrong.
10: You take that back.
11: Lifting all those boxes all day?
7: Yeah.
10: I got family members that are drivers.
11: And they're all hot?
10: They're all smoking hot.
7: I've never seen Fabio carrying a pallet of hot Cheetos.
11: You're not looking hard enough, man.
7: Yeah. No, I'm looking a lot. I'm always scouting.
11: Come on, please be hot.
7: I'm just waiting for one to fall off the truck so I can go grab a little bag.
10: Yeah.
11: You just make little trivial orders every day.
10: Come on,
11: as many bites at the hot delivery man apple.
10: He was also charged with theft by deception, theft by unlawful taking, tampering with records or identification, and fraudulent biz practices.
7: What exactly did he do?
10: He was running a scheme in which he was selling Little Debbie branded snack cakes at flea markets. So his scam, he would order the products. The drivers for company, they get paid based on how many snacks they sell in an assigned territory. So he would order the product, forge the signatures and invoices to Walmart or a Shop and Save, saying that he delivered them. He would then take the cream pies to the flea market and sell them out of the back of his truck.
11: I feel like the logistics today, they're going to know that you didn't deliver that.
10: When the store's calling up the business to be like, hey.
7: See, this is what I didn't understand when I saw this before was, okay, so who is ultimately out the money from what he was doing?
10: The Little Debbie makers.
7: Because I saw that like they were trying to make it right with Walmart, which if Walmart never paid anything, what are they having to be made whole for?
10: Also, the stores are never getting the cakes.
11: Well, I would think that there would be
10: forging the signature saying, I deliver these.
7: And well, then they would be the ones that are out the money.
11: There's got to be some kind of big purchase order where you've got a rolling order that comes in. So you've probably paid ahead of time. But then when you say, I didn't get the stuff, then...
10: Well, he's technically,
11: I would think that the Little Debbie would be out the money.
10: He's robbing both, technically, because over the course of 3 months, he made $13,000 from Ford signatures for selling in his territory from Little Debbie. He made $3,700 from the commission for doing that. And then he turned around and sold the Little Debs at the flea market for profit, making $17,000.
7: I mean, are you buying, though? Like, if a guy walks up to you with a trench coat, opens it, and a bunch of Star Crunch come unraveling out.
11: Not everybody walks around in trench coats.
10: Trench coats with cakes in them.
7: No. Are you going to buy one from that guy? He's like, hey, you buying?
13: Depends the price. How cheap?
7: It doesn't matter. I'm afraid that, my little zebra cake's going to have fentanyl in it.
13: What? Might be really good.
7: I'm not buying it from this random guy.
10: So,
11: but it's at a flea market. If he's got a little stand... Definitely would buy one.
10: Again, it was the aforementioned oatmeal cream pies. It was also Cosmic Brownies, Star Crunches, and Nutty Buddies.
11: All kinds of spare.
10: You take that back.
7: You take that back.
10: Cosmic Brownies are awesome.
7: Rock Columbia necktie you.
11: If you've never had a brownie before, I guess it's awesome.
7: You're talking to a baker over there.
10: I've made brownies in the last week, jerk.
11: Talking to the cake bitch over there.
7: That's right.
10: They're really good.
11: They're fine.
7: Did you follow the directions on the box to a T?
10: Yes.
7: Good.
10: And? Amazing. Birthdays. Sam Elliott is 82.
7: We're back.
11: That's Sam Ellinger.
7: Oh.
10: Hoda of Kathy and is 61. Agent Scully.
11: Scully Skullenberger?
10: No. Gillian Anderson. Gillian Anderson? 58 of the X-Files.
11: Jill.
10: Eric Bana. 58, the OG Marvel Hulk. Thomas Lennon, who played Lieutenant Dangle in Reno 911, is 56.
11: Greatness. Didn't appreciate it at the time, but it's pretty funny.
10: Salt Bae is 43.
11: Beating.
10: Yes. Dan Levy from Schitt's Creek is 43. Anna Kendrick, 41. Hot. Bill Skarsgård, Pennywise the Clown, is 36. Logan Stanley.

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1: That was his dad?
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1: Oh, yeah. Derek Fisher, the longtime Dallas Maverick.
3: Bitch.
1: Is 52.
3: That's a bitch.
1: Yeah. He played in 9 games. What are you talking about?
3: I don't want to play here anymore. Oh, Thunder, you're calling? I'll go
1: by all means. Cliff Kingsbury is 47. He lives in the Brazzers house. Jamarcus Russell, 41. Jason Hayward, 37. And Aiden Hutchinson, 26.
3: Is his leg back on right?
1: I think it is.
4: I think so. Also thought I was going to retire off Jason Hayward rookies. Didn't quite pan out.
3: Yeah, is it your early Bitcoin?
4: Yeah.
1: There's your birthdays and you're up to date.
3: All right. Thank you, Ham. It is 10:34 here on The Ticket. Let's get back into the Red Shoe Ranger next.
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3: Thank you, Connor. 1040 here on The Ticket. You're listening to Work in Progress. DJ Ringenberg, Justin Montemayor, and Matt Ham Birmingham. We'll have some ham radio coming up in about 15 minutes. A musical edition, I do believe.
4: Yeah.
3: Thank you for turning your mic on for that. I was hoping for a little more.
5: Great tease. Stick around.
4: Guilty Pleasure SG Bangers.
3: My mistake for expecting more from you. That's on me. I should know better.
5: Yep. Call your own foul.
3: Little Red Shoes. Talked about them hour one. Enjoyed it so much. New listeners all the time. Circle back.
6: Rangers.
5: Well, we just got to make sure to sing the praises of one man in particular.
4: Thanks, guys.
5: We said man.
3: Not lady boy. Not cake-eating lady boy. You'll know whenever we're talking about you. Illiterate cake-eating lady boy. Four-game win streak. And I think that I can officially say at this point now that this guy has gone under the radar as far as getting the praise that he deserves. And I'm speaking, of course, of the Jockstar. Guy that I think on this show from the beginning we knew that, look, there might be a little bit of an adjustment period. You don't just step into Globe Life Field, you know, that man-eater of a stadium and the pressure of having to perform in front of those fans.
5: Right.
3: All those people sitting right behind the plate that aren't paying attention to the game at all. That's got to be a little intimidating.
5: All the Corby sitting there?
3: Yeah, yes. Just playing Brick Breaker on their phone or whatever they're doing back there. So I understand there's an adjustment period, and it took a while for Jock to get settled, but we said, you know, patience. He'll get there. If there's one thing that Work in Progress will stake our reputations on, it's that this Jock move is going to work out, and it finally has.
5: This is the part in the video where they splice in us and everyone else 1 month into Jock Peterson being like, cut the guy, bring in literally anyone else, put a Fern out there. The guy's hitting 083. He'll never get it back. And I mean, he was bad for a long time. He had an entire year.
4: Was Jock the player that was the central to the Hamdoza line, whether or not he's batting above my weight?
3: It might have been.
5: Yeah,
3: I believe so, yeah.
5: Him or Luis Arraez?
3: No. Slightly different players, I would say.
5: Ham, you really eaten too many cakes if that's your new line.
3: But that is kind of the beauty of all of this, because that was also true. It's not like anyone was wrong about how bad Jock was to start his Rangers career. It was undeniable he was out of shape. His bat speed was not where it needed to be. He just wasn't good.
5: Yeah.
3: And he's rounded into shape here. And for whatever reason, whenever he is batting at the top of the lineup, he's a completely different guy. And this was from an article yesterday on Yahoo breaking it down. As the first batter of the game, Jock is slashing .341 with a .453 on base, 6 home runs, 6 RBI. Leading off an inning, he's .384 on base with 13 homers. For whatever reason, just whenever he starts innings, he's big time. And since May 26th, Jock third in the American League in home runs with 18 behind just Yordan Alvarez and Junior Caminero. So not only is he getting on base, but he's giving them much needed power from a team that hasn't had a ton of power output for a year and a half plus at least. And I think he is deserving of credit. He isn't as wild ass maybe as the old jock used to be. He seems to be a little bit more reserved. They interviewed him the other night after he hit the home run that was the decider, essentially. And it felt like, not that they were baiting him to try to say anything crazy, but he was extremely down the middle and just giving very generic answers. And that tells me he doesn't want to be the focal point. He doesn't want to act like he's having too much fun or anything. I think he realizes that they are in this race right now and he's a big part of it and that they're really just focused on baseball right now. And I appreciate that. You can have fun whenever you have a 5 or 10 game lead in the division and everybody's playing well and all that. But there are times to where you need to lock things down and make the main thing the main thing. And I think that he's been doing that much more this season than last year.
5: Yeah. And I mean, honestly, I thought maybe age was why he was losing that bat speed and the shape wasn't where he wanted to be. Because when he came over from Arizona, he was 33. And he had been a big leaguer for over a decade. Like, he had been around, and it felt like, you know what? At some point, the fastballs just get too fast. They're throwing them harder than they ever have before, and you're getting older. At some point, it's just going to go. And, yeah, for whatever reason, I don't know if it's a chicken and the egg thing, but, yeah, since he's become a leadoff guy, he has been able to reclaim some of that jock magic. And, honestly, right now, he's on pace for the second most home runs of his career in a season. I don't think he'll hit the 36 that he did back in 2019, but his second highest season was 26, and right now he's at 21. So I'd be shocked if he didn't eclipse that number. And yeah, he's not doing it in a, you know, season where he's batting like 185 either. Like, he actually has a pretty respectable batting average for what he is.
3: For sure.
5: He has a great ops, and yeah, he's doing what he's supposed to do as a leadoff hitter, not in the traditional Kenny Lofton get on base, steal second way, but just get on and get the offense going, give it any kind of life.
3: And sometimes you don't ask questions why a guy hits better in a certain situation. Just ride the wave.
5: Yeah.
3: It's undeniable that he prefers leading off. Throw him in leadoff. It's not like Evan Carter has ripped that away in the way that we had hoped he would, or Wyatt. You know, Wyatt's, I think Wyatt's up to this point has been a little disappointing as far as how many times he finds himself down 0-2 or 1-2 in the count. I mean, I thought he was going to be way more proficient in getting walks and getting on base than he has at this point. Not that he won't figure it out, but my point is that there's nobody that Jock was blocking or that there was some better option. In fact, I kind of like Nimmo in the 4 or 5 spot as opposed to being in the leadoff, especially whenever Jock has been this good. I think that they've done a really good job this season of being willing to move guys around and find where everybody fits in nicely, and not being like with Marcus Semien, where it felt like it took way too long for them to move him from
5: the
3: top spot. At some point, if it's not working, it's not working. And they are in enough contention. They've been in contention all season to a point to where we can't just ride this out. This isn't something that we can just sit by. And I think that they have been very willing to go matchup by matchup, like we've talked about a lot here, and just play the lefty-righty matchup and just try to find any little advantage that you can get. You've seen this team manufacture a couple runs. You've had upticks from a lot of guys. Jock has been massive in that. So credit to him. Credit to this team for not folding in a way that we thought that they potentially might. And also just finishing up on Jock, I think that should give you a lot of confidence that if Jock Peterson can resurrect this thing and refind it, then I think we were way too quick to pronounce Corey Seager that he's never going to be back to what he was potentially. Is he going to play full seasons? Is he going to be playing 150 games a year? No. But I would much rather have 120 to 130 games of Corey Seager than not having him. So I think that that is going to be a big one where we're going to look back and think, I can't believe that people were, after half of a bad season, injury-riddled season, that people were ready to move on from Corey Seager. I think that history is not going to treat that well. Or maybe he gets hurt instantly and then is never the same as we put the DJ curse on him. We'll see. But I'm very optimistic. I've liked seeing him back. And you're starting to see, even though you've got Josh Young a couple weeks away still, I believe, until he, or did I say Josh Young, or did I say Jock? Josh Young is going to be back in a couple of weeks for a rehab assignment. So they're doing all of this right now without one of their three best hitters, I would say. And Wyatt has done absolutely nothing here for the last week or so, maybe week and a half. I'm feeling good.
5: Yeah, I'm trying not to go too far either way because I felt like anytime we've done that this year.
3: Riding that fence?
5: Call it what you want. Right. Say what you will.
3: Yeah. Fence riding, yeah.
5: That poor fence. But maybe they'll be good. Maybe they won't. We'll see.
3: I guess you're going to be right ultimately, so it's good to be you, I guess.
5: Thank you.
3: Yeah.
5: Yeah.
3: All right, Ham.
5: You got the pill hose at the end of the year. All end right. of the month, I mean.
3: I had to force that in. All right, it's 10:50. Ham, what's coming up on Ham Radio?
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0: Weekend practices from Oxnard roll on for the Cowboys. Safety Malik Hooker on how the communication looks different this year.
1: The confidence of what guys are saying and knowing what their job is, knowing who their job's relating to and stuff like that. So I'll say that's really the big difference of it. Not only just communicating and knowing your job, but knowing who you're talking to and who is that affecting the play or the scheme or however it goes.
0: Open practice today goes at 1:45, the first preseason game Saturday with the Seahawks. Commander left tackle Laremy Tunsil tears his tricep in practice Saturday. Surgery likely, which would sideline the five-time Pro Bowler for most of the season. No confirmation on surgery as of yet. And Rangers-Orioles finale this afternoon, 1:35 from Globe Life. Some transactional moves today as the Rangers select the contract of Jonah Bride, who's hitting .282 with 10 home runs in AAA this season. In parallel, they option Alejandro Asuna, and they move Jack Leiter to the 60-day IL. Kamar Rocker starts first pitch, 1:35. Tune in to Rangers Ranch at 12 right here on The Ticket. That's The Ticket Ticker. I'm Cam Lafada, Sports Radio 96.7, 1310, The Ticket.
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3: 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We are a work in progress. Justin Montemayor, DJ Ringenberg, and Matt Birmingham with the every Sunday morning from 9 until noon. Coming up in the 11 o'clock hour, we'll have some Sunday brunch and the whip around. We'll play some audio from the Pro Football Hall of Fame induction speeches yesterday. Adam Vinatieri was having a real good time. But right here, as always, at 10:50 on a Sunday, we got to do ham radio.
4: Ham?
5: So I've been thinking about this for a while. Back in the control room, in the past, DJ and I, as we have similar music interests, we'll talk music. There are some songs, though, that we both enjoy talking about in the past where they are such bangers, but they would be considered SG, not conventional banger songs, but songs that, regardless of how they are, they go so hard. Non-traditional songs, essentially.
3: Just guilty pleasure songs.
5: Guilty pleasure songs.
3: They're probably traditional songs that people know.
5: I mean, you'll recognize some of these songs, yeah. but not like, oh man, this song slaps. Like, this is an awesome song.
6: Yeah, or just songs from whenever you were 13 and you thought it was the pinnacle of rock music and you realize, man, that was extremely weak. But
5: quick spoiler, none of mine are rock.
6: Okay, mine are not either.
5: Okay, good.
3: Okay.
5: But
3: great.
5: I asked the four of us, myself, Monto, Deej, and CCR producer, if you had a top five, three songs that are so great you don't care if you're made fun of by your friends because you think they're awesome. So, I'll lead off with mine.
3: Here's your top five, three songs.
5: Did I say top five?
3: You said top five, three songs.
5: Originally it was top five, but for time, it's now three. Okay, so this is my first. This used to always play at my place of employment as I'm playing it now. This is Natasha Bedingfield. The song's called Love Like This.
3: Man, I don't even know if I've heard this.
5: She also did songs like Pocket Full of Sunshine, also a banger.
3: I know that song.
5: And Unwritten.
3: I know that one, but I don't know if I know this one.
5: This one, this might have just been exclusive to my place of employment.
3: Where did you work?
5: Home Goods. So they would just have like a rotation of songs for women, essentially.
3: Forever 21?
5: No. But they would have women-driven songs. And this one, awesome.
3: You found it has foot tapping?
5: Yes. This has Sean... Do you know who Sean Kingston is?
3: Yeah.
5: He's also in this song. He has, like, a part in it.
3: One of the few songs that features suicide pretty heavily.
5: Huh?
3: He had a song called Suicide. Sean Kingston.
5: I don't think this is that song.
3: Okay. Look it up.
5: So that's my number three if we're going 3-1 for banger songs. This one might shock you guys. So, background, I used to be on MySpace, like all of us.
6: Oh.
5: This cool. Remember when MySpace first put on, like, you could have a song attached to your profile?
3: Oh, yeah.
5: This was my song attached to my profile, and I wondered, why am I not getting any ass in junior high? This is why. Tell me when you know who this is. Crank it.
3: I definitely know the song, but what's it called?
5: Do you know the artist?
3: The J-Lo?
5: It is J-Lo. Yeah, this is J-Lo's song. Get Right.
3: Yeah.
5: So when you logged onto my MySpace page, this song would pop up.
6: Why did you like this song so much?
5: I don't know. It goes real hard, though.
3: If you say so. I did not think whenever you said that you had Guilty Pleasure songs that J-Lo would enter the fray.
5: Yeah, she does.
3: Especially this one. I don't know why.
5: Man,
3: this
5: J-Lo
3: such
5: could
3: a weird
5: get it,
3: one.
5: Though. I don't know why.
3: It must mean a lot to her.
5: Also could have done Love Don't Cost a Thing or the song with Pitbull. Also bangers. But my number one banger song, my SG banger song, and this one will come as no shock to you guys because I play this all the time as a return cut on the Hardline and for anybody, is Vanessa Carlton, 1,000 Miles. This song is way too good.
6: Great song.
5: The drums are amazing. It's super catchy. It was in a jewelry commercial or something like that. This song is so good. Yeah. Oh, this is on White Chicks? I've never seen that.
3: Yeah. Terry Crews is dancing, singing to it.
5: Okay. This song is awesome.
3: Yeah, I don't even know that people would give you a lot of crap for this one.
6: Yeah, this falls into the category where bros give each other the knowing nod. Yeah. And like, no, this is a force field song.
3: We all understand.
5: Okay, good.
3: Yeah.
5: Well, that was my guilty pleasure list for songs that go way too hard. Who would like to go next?
6: Throw me that chord, Hammo. Throw me there. All right. I'll do mine
5: DJ's
6: real fast.
5: DJ's now here on the ticket. I thought you were emailing it to CC.
6: No. I didn't trust him.
5: Oh.
6: Sorry.
3: With the most simplest of tasks.
6: Go number one. I like this song.
5: Yeah, this song's great.
3: Yeah. Good song.
6: Does anybody not like Dancing Queen? I feel like the fact that the Musers have kept it culturally relevant for a very long time as well. I think that's probably where I've heard it the most.
3: Gordon has.
6: Yeah.
3: I think that George and Craig hate it.
6: That's part of the fun, though.
3: Yeah.
6: Is their visceral reaction to it. Crank it.
3: So, I mean, I do like it, but it's not a song that I find myself doing this to.
6: I'm headbanging to this thing in my house.
3: Just moshing?
6: Yeah.
5: Yeah, I like this song, but I primarily just use it as a punchline just for the opening part.
6: Oh, yeah, for sure. All right. Number two. I'm going to dip into Ham's bag that he just opened.
3: Okay.
6: With Natasha Bedingfield.
3: Why?
6: Yes! Because every time I hear this song, for a long time I just wondered, who is this angel singing this song? And this is just a great song.
5: It is.
6: Crank it. Crank it without you singing.
3: Are you in a Garnier Fruit Teas commercial?
6: I wish I was.
5: Dude, this song's great.
6: This is amazing.
4: EA approves of this one.
6: Just frolicking out in a garden somewhere.
3: Seriously,
6: with the sun.
5: Dude,
6: just
5: release your inner inhibition.
6: Yeah. It's okay, bud. Just be who you are. It's okay.
3: I'm just imagining you, you got Deftones going, then you're...
6: There's time for
3: other
6: both.
3: Rock, and then this song,
5: There's a time and place for all these songs.
6: Absolutely. All right, number three.
5: Gayin' Out with Your Boys is one.
6: What? We started mid-song, so we can get to a crescendo here a little faster. Crank it.

0: Is this WH?
1: Oh, yeah. I thought it was Ruben Studdard.
0: It's not Ruben.
1: Sir?
2: Wait for it.
1: Oh, okay. Good God.
2: Turn his mic off.
1: You still like it?
2: A little bit less.
0: I like that version of Ham right there.
2: Song gets me in the feels every time. I don't know what it is.
3: Why are you shaking your head
2: like
3: over there,
2: song.
3: Monty? Don't look at your watch, jerk.
2: You don't think this is a good song?
1: No, it is a good song. No, I looked at my watch because I got a text. No, yeah, it's a great song. I honestly don't know that I've heard it all the way through. Like, I think I just know this part, really.
2: That's the money part.
1: The "and I" part.
2: I think that's what gets the most mileage.
3: Because Dolly Parton.
1: It took me a little bit to realize what song it was. Once it slowed down right before the big hit, I realized, okay, yeah.
0: Oh, yeah. You want me to sing it for you again?
1: Please, you didn't.
2: Please don't.
1: So we can not cause any more accidents. That'd be great. On the roadways. All right. I guess I'll give you mine here, and then we'll go to Connor. I know, DJ, you'll appreciate this one. Mine's in no order. I hope that's okay.
2: That's okay. Same.
1: No, you can't do that to me. I didn't do it to yours.
2: Who is this?
3: Are you kidding me?
2: I honestly don't know. What you want. I want
3: a brand new house on a How do you not know who this is?
4: Don't do this bit again.
3: Yeah, this is tired.
2: No idea.
1: You did an entire biggest show coming to town bit on this band. This is Nickelback. This is Nickelback Rockstar.
4: Not Creed.
1: That's easy.
3: There's no way he still doesn't know the difference.
2: It's not that I don't know the difference. I don't know that I've heard this song ever.
1: Really?
3: It's not their most familiar song.
1: But it's pretty big. It's pretty big.
2: Let's see if I... Does it get to a chorus ever?
1: Oh, I gotta get past Chuck Liddell.
2: Oh, God. This sucks. You suck for liking this.
1: I guess the trust tree just got hacked down by the two lumberjacks over there.
3: I'm saying we got to hear you out.
1: I'm not defending.
2: Strike one.
1: Get over it.
2: All right, go ahead.
1: Get over it. I just got a call from the Rock and Roll Hall of Fame. They're putting me in with Nickelback.
2: Huh. Oh, that's
1: We're going in together. All right, my second one here. I'll go with this one. I had to narrow it down from five.
2: Bangers that you might be embarrassed about on the ticket.
3: Ooh, Gaga.
2: Never heard it before. No, I'm just kidding. This one I've heard.
1: This is Lady Gaga, Poker Face.
2: Yeah, I'll give you this one.
1: Thank you.
2: Yeah.
1: Appreciate it.
3: That sounds good.
1: Well, you have a knack for making me

0: All right, so yeah, I like that one. That is Lady Gaga, Poker Face. You might just turn me off to music in general.
1: Music to radio to friendship. Yeah, I'm just sour on all of it.
0: I might just get into, like, I don't know, Tongan throat music or something. Or Mongolian throat music. All right, my third one here.
2: Now on sports.
0: Hold on. Apparently
1: the
0: there's
1: sports
0: a
1: center theme.
0: Apparently there's a beginning part.
3: I've seen Darius Rucker in a concert.
0: Was he with the rest of the Blowfish?
3: No, it was his solo thing. But he played this song. Shocker.
1: No way. No. Yeah, I can't believe it.
0: This is Hootie and the Blowfish, Only Want to Be With You. I don't like the sigh. Again, I don't feel like I'm getting a warm welcome here from my buds.
4: Good song. I like this one.
1: Yeah. I can only think of the ticket version of it, of the Danny version of this. So that's all I can.
0: Which is what again?
1: Picture. I can't even remember now.
0: Okay.
1: Put me on the
3: that's
1: spot.
3: All you remember, and I can't remember.
0: All right. I don't feel like I got a warm embrace from my bros there, but
1: No, you're good. We got one so far.
0: All right, Connor, save us here.
4: All right. These might be a little gayer.
1: Good.
3: Perfect.
1: It's about time.
4: This is a guilty pleasure because I heard it on Fortnite. It's a Fortnite dance.
3: Doja Cat? Say So is also a big one for me.
0: Yeah, I like Doja Cat.
4: When the chorus hits in this one, something else
3: opens up inside you.
4: Exactly.
0: So to speak. Why is his belt coming off?
4: This part.

0: But if you saw me windows down, jamming to this.
1: Just join in.
2: Doing the hand dolphin?
1: Yeah. Oh, yeah.
2: Hand dolphin.
0: Okay, next one comes from early 2000s pop radio.
2: Okay.
0: This is Nelly Furtado.
2: Yeah.
0: Man.
2: That's not the name of the song, right?
0: The amount of times I've listened to this song. This is Say It Right.
2: Man. Timbaland was awesome.
1: Is that who she's singing with?

0: And then my number one is probably, it actually might be the best song of all time.
1: Oh, ooh. Wow. Okay. Quite the claim.
2: Not subjective at all.
3: Eruption. Oh, this almost made my list.
2: I don't think these are SG at all.
3: Oh, these are awesome.
0: Hey, thanks, man.

0: dudes.
1: You think that's what it is?
2: That's all my work.
3: They were all women. Yeah. Why are y'all so afraid of liking women's music?
1: Okay, if I had to pick a guy's song, it'd be Bad Day by Daniel Powder.
2: Huh?
1: All right. Remember that song?
3: Had a bad day.
2: Oh.
1: Oh. See?
3: Oh, you lost,
1: see?
3: They lost you.
1: This is why I picked these songs.
3: Well, the point is not to get them to like it. The point is to showcase what makes you you.
2: All
3: right.
2: I hate all these songs now because of Ham.
3: Ham has definitely made me want to swear off music forever. All right, there is a Ham Radio guilty pleasure songs, or songs to pleasure yourself to. It's 11:14 here on The Ticket.
2: That's
3: coming
2: a completely
3: up next,
2: different list.
3: The worst Hall of Fame speech of all time.
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6: I came up with it myself in college.
4: We're having fun in Oxnard. Ooh,
5: Kenny Gantt, back in the 90s,
6: and
5: was
6: that's,
5: the
6: that,
5: shark.
6: Right, and that's what was crazy. He was out there doing like the little Land Shark, yeah. And I'm like, yo, what? That's crazy.
5: Seriously, if you take one back this year and you bust that out, place is going to go nuts.
6: I'm already
5: knowing. You have to do it.
6: Yes. I'm already knowing.
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0: Cowboys camp 26 from Oxnard. Coach Brian Schottenheimer liking what he's seeing from the defense.
1: I'll say this. I think watching the defensive line in general last practice rush the quarterback got me really excited.
0: First preseason game set for Saturday visiting Seattle. Kamar Rocker takes the ball this afternoon, looking to clean up just one issue, which is the long ball. He's given up at least one homer in five straight starts. He's also 2-0 with a 1.42 ERA in his last two home starts. He draws Orioles lefty Cade Povich. First pitch at 1:35, Rangers Ranch at 12 right here on the ticket. And the Dallas Wings take on the Minnesota Lynx in Minnesota, a homecoming of sorts for Paige Beckers. She's from Minnesota. Tip at 2:30, nationally broadcast on NBC and Peacock. That's the ticket ticker. 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
3: 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It's work in progress. DJ Ringenberg, Justin Montemayor, and Matt Birmingham. Got the full crew here. Plus EA. Still helping out. Doing good work back there. Appreciate him. Not sure what we would do without him. Taking up until 12 o'clock. Before we get to our next segment, let's do a little Sunday brunch. Sunday brunch on work,
4: Justin and
3: DJ.
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5: Stump Center.
6: All right, so let's start with this. So we had the Pro Football Hall of Fame 2026 class officially inducted yesterday.
3: Don't have to tell me, bro.
6: What a better way to show the world what football has than Carson Beck on a Thursday, and then inducting a kicker into the Hall of Fame on Saturday.
3: If you don't think Haynes King has taken this league over, then you're late, my friend.
6: I guess I'll be late. I'll be a late adopter. I'll get the iPhone 4 when you guys are rolling with the 20. But we had the class of 2026 officially go in yuesterday. We had Luke Kuechly, Larry Fitzgerald, Roger Craig, and Adam Vinatieri, who, whatever you think of kickers, I don't know. He played for a long time. He was a part of some Super Bowl teams. I mean, I guess if you have to name a kicker, he's probably one of the first ones you think of. I don't know that I ever thought, man, that dude is a badass, reliable kicker every single game, but
3: seems like it's very team dependent.
6: It was incredibly team dependent, his career. Because if he was, on the Jags, probably not a Hall of Famer today, but you may be able to make that case for a lot of people. Either way, he was put in yesterday, and it was really strange, man, because he, for some reason, decided to treat his Hall of Fame speech like a roast. And just,
3: I like those instincts.
6: It is funny, but you have to, I don't know, like, it's not like he went and got the Roastmaster General, Jeff Ross, to write for him, you know what I mean? Or he didn't bring out,
3: it's risky.
6: Yeah, Whitney Cummings and Tony Hinchcliffe or whoever. He's like, I'm just going to throw barbs at people that I know. And not all of them were terrible, but let's start with this one. This was one he had for Pat McAfee, which isn't a huge roast. He just thought it was a funny line to do in your Pro Football Hall of Fame induction speech.
7: Pat McAfee's here in the crowd today. Great to see you, brother. The only person who enjoyed holding my balls more than my wife.
8: Not bad, yeah.
6: Now,
8: if you want to make your speech vulnerable.
7: She held for me in the off season when everyone else was gone. Get that right.
6: All
7: right.
6: So, as brother, an unmarried man, does your wife enjoy holding your balls?
5: I mean, it's shoehorning in for a joke. It doesn't always have to make perfect sense.
6: Yeah, we don't have to take it, I know, completely literally, but it is funny. Just, man, she loves holding my balls. Only Patback like doing it more.
9: No, you get married and they clip like, them off.
6: And then they hold them in front of you as their possession?
9: Trophy.
6: I just thought that was a funny phrase to be like, man, I get home from a long day of kicking and I barely get in the door and her hands are down my pants holding my balls.
5: You know what it is? It's just a symptom of society.
6: Go on.
5: Oh. It's just that football men make funny. You know what'll make all my buddies laugh? Balls jokes. Yeah.
6: They all laughed.
5: Undefeated.
6: Do you think the fake Babe Ruth guy would have taken the jacket back if he would have known that Pat McAfee would get a shout out for holding Adam Vinatieri's balls?
5: Well, I'm confused now after PCA, I don't know if fake Babe Ruth guy, you're just talking about Babe Ruth himself.
6: Good point. I never thought about the domino effect of Babe Ruth not being real.
5: So you can't compare NFL Hall of Fame guy to Babe Ruth anymore.
9: Yeah, nobody could present them with the jackets to put them in.
6: That's right. Yeah. Then we wouldn't have the John Goodman movie.
5: Yeah, that guy would have just been drinking liquor in a gutter somewhere.
9: Do we really need to reset the Pete Crow Armstrong thing?
5: Nah.
6: He went on a podcast this week and said that he thinks Babe Ruth is a...
9: was made up.
6: No, a work of fiction.
5: He watched a podcast where some other baseball player speculated that Babe Ruth might not have been real.
6: If there was one person on our crew that I thought maybe would say, hear me out on that, it would be Cam.
9: It'd be Cam, yeah.
6: Cam,
5: do you think Babe Ruth was real? And are there any other athletes that you think are not real?
10: It's questionable. I think
5: what is questionable?
10: I think Honus Wagner is more of a. I don't know about that guy.
6: Again, there are videos of him existing. We're not talking about someone that the Cro-Magnon man. We're talking about
10: dudes Sasquatch.
6: Had videos taken of him.
5: I mean, Honus Wagner was still alive in 1955. Which wasn't that long ago.
9: Or was he?
10: That was like 70-something years ago. I mean,
5: yeah, that's true. That's true. It's a long time.
10: Things are edited.
6: So the government's faking moon landings and Honus Wagner?
10: The moon landing is one of those, I'll question.
6: I believe that you believe that for sure.
9: Conspiracy Cam.
6: Yeah. I need you to believe that. Also... And it's on a soundstage. We know the playbook. Also, I thought this was really funny, too. He takes a shot at Bill Belichick, which as a guy who played for Bill Belichick, you would think probably not someone who wants to get made fun of publicly about his girlfriend, but Vinatieri does it.
7: I would repeat those last few statements about Coach Bill Belichick as well. Thank you for demanding excellence every single day. Your preparation, discipline, and attention to detail shaped far more than my football career. Unfortunately, Bill couldn't make it here today. There's a lot going on at UNC right now. He may be on a recruiting trip right now looking for the next Lawrence Taylor. I thought it was because training camp had already started. But in truth, it's because he's judging his girlfriend's cheerleading competition.
6: You think Belichick's at home slapping his knee like, all right, Adam, you got me, you little scamp.
5: Cheers is his drink to him.
6: Yeah.
5: Yeah, you're right. You got me, buddy.
9: And his girlfriend put him down for bedtime, so he probably didn't see it.
6: Tucked him in.
5: I actually hope that Belichick does just laugh when anyone makes fun of him and is just like...
6: Yeah, I'm hooking up with a 23-year-old. Get over it.
5: Yeah, I'm still the winningest coach ever by a wide margin.
9: That Adam got me.
5: I do whatever I want.
6: I don't know, there's something funnier about it always just being a kicker. Because I imagine they're always just shoved into lockers. And then now up there, the winningest coach of all time is getting personal life shots from Adam Vinatieri.
5: But is that just how you hang on? Do you have to be a good hang if you're a kicker? That definitely has to help. If you're Micah or whoever, you don't necessarily have to have a magnetic personality if you're making plays. If you're just some end-of-the-roster kicker that's barely hanging on, but he also tells jokes. He'll also go after the coach.
6: But you can't... Okay, I guess if you're going after the biggest fish, maybe. But I don't think you can be the friend who their social currency is just putting down other dudes in the group.
9: Was Ray Guy funny?
5: I guarantee Ray Guy was funny.
6: DJ
5: he
6: would
5: was
6: have to know.
5: He not was known as everything. A comedian.
6: He learned his entire career in one break. So you had to learn.
5: An impressive career.
6: Yeah.
5: At that. Who knew?
6: Yeah. Also.
5: You didn't. I didn't.
6: He went at Tom Brady. I'm going to play this on my computer here, Dylan. And because Tom Brady venturing into the wrestling waters, it appears, Adam Vinatieri went after him there.
7: I was lucky enough to play with the greatest quarterback in Patriot history. Unfortunately, he was unable to make it here today. Drew Bledsoe.
6: By the way, you need to work on his delivery, too. A little stiff.
7: I had a few more Tom Brady jokes, but I was afraid that he'd run up on the stage and maybe give me a Will Smith like he did to Logan Paul last month. Tom, you changed the game for... I was
6: so funny, because he also just like pauses and looks around as he's taking in all the laughter from everyone in Canton.
5: Sips his whiskey.
6: Yeah.
5: Takes a little pull on
6: like
5: his
6: he's Ron White.
5: Yeah.
11: There's your sign.
6: That's Bill Engvall, you fake fans.
9: I never claimed to be a fan.
6: I also loved in the last clip, too, he did a ha-ha in the middle. I like, did he write that in his little script?
5: I'm sure he did.
6: Make sure you get the laugh in there. So, I guess maybe he'll set the template for people moving forward. I think next year, who do we have up? Like, Richard Sherman, I know, is...
10: Gronk.
6: Gronk, AP.
9: Oh, my gosh.
6: Do they all start just trying to... Yeah, could be Cam.
5: Does Brandon Aubrey go after... Dak's failed marriage whenever he goes into the Hall of Fame.
6: Well, that'd be great.
9: Does he thought just... about making a Dak joke, but he'd shoot me with his penis gun.
5: Let's that hope, he, let's hope he gets
6: reference.
5: A
6: reference. Like 8 years ago.
5: Glad I wasn't teammates with Michael Irvin. He didn't stab me in the neck. Something like that. I don't know.
6: Help him. He's got time to work on
5: he
6: it.
5: Got time.
6: Yeah.
9: And for Jerry.
6: That would be the one that you go after.
9: Yep.
6: You'd have plenty of stories there, but then you violate your NDA.
5: Will Jerry be alive when Brandon Aubrey goes in the Hall of Fame?
9: Yes.
5: It's like 10 years from now, potentially.
6: I mean, he has to wait 5 years after he retires.
9: It's going to happen.
5: You think Vinatieri's or
9: Aubrey... Said the same thing about Bob Kraft or whatever?
5: No, I just misspoke. I don't think that Jerry's going to be there for
6: the Brandon Aubrey's Hall of Fame speech?
5: I don't think so.
6: No.
5: Not to
6: anyway,
9: because he'll be at the maternity ward.
6: All right, it's 11:32 here on The Ticket. Coming up next, the whip around, maybe.
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0: So, let's talk about the Cooper Flag card, the one of one, that was bandied about this week, and we had a... originally started, I guess I first heard about it with the Mavs offer for it. Because the Mavericks were offering this bounty for a Cooper Flag card. It's a Topps card, one of one, so there's only one of them in the world. And if you were to pull it, it's a like a debut patch, so I guess from his first game, it's autographed, it's going to be worth an insane amount of money.
2: It'll be one of his top rookie cards ever.
3: Yeah, it's got a part of his soul patch in it.
4: It'll be his best rookie card ever.
0: Okay. Yeah.
3: All right.
0: It doesn't have his soul patch in it. That would be odd.
5: Brother from another
0: But
5: mother.
0: I would buy that. That'd be pretty sweet.
2: There's just a little bit of his blood on the card. So you can
0: and he left it all out there.
2: Him. Yeah, maybe in the future.
3: If he exists.
0: Ooh. But he had to start over because he was like, look, you guys told me you wanted my DNA on here. Didn't know what you meant. So the Mavericks said, we want this thing.
3: Cheap.
0: And their original offer was for a card that'll be worth, what, at least $1 million, $2 million?
2: At auction.
6: $250,000, a quarter.
2: Hold on. Right now, before anything else, $1 million, somewhere between $1 million and $2 million, for sure.
0: And that's right now. I mean, if he
2: right now
0: becomes the insane player that we think he's going to be, could be worth even more. But
2: or he could get hurt and it could be worth nothing.
0: All right. Yeah, I suppose, jackass. But let's bright side this thing. Their
2: or
0: offer
2: it could be
0: for
2: in a
0: that
2: car accident. I don't know. I mean,
0: was for 32 years, two Maverick season premium lower level tickets.
3: That's his jersey number.
0: Correct. Like, dang it! Why wouldn't this offer for Luka? Get him for all time. A Cooper signed game worn rookie jersey. So immediately we went from like
3: okay.
0: multiple hundreds of thousands of dollars worth of value to
3: like all right,
0: a game worn rookie jersey. That's okay.
2: I don't know. Cooper game worn rookie jersey is going to be worth a lot too. That's going to be
3: every game he's ever played. Worn jersey signed.
0: I mean, right now looking at those, you can get one of those on eBay for $1,000.
2: No, there's
0: $3,000.
2: A game used rookie autographed Cooper Flag jersey. I don't think so.
3: Yeah, send them links.
0: Maybe the game used part is
2: yeah, that's different. Just a jersey that he signed, not as big a deal. If it's a game used from his rookie season, that's pretty big time. That's a big one.
0: I want to see the sweat.
2: Yeah,
0: that's what makes it legit. Also, a post game photo with Cooper.
2: Okay.
0: Are we getting cheaper now? Private photo shoot with the NBA Rookie of the Year trophy and Larry O'Brien Championship trophy.
2: I don't really care about those. Not as interested.
3: Yeah, you can Photoshop that.
7: Private shoot of just you?
0: Yes, that's what it sounds like, is you get to go take a photo, put bunny ears on the Larry O'Brien, put on your gram, flex.
3: Drink
0: cool.
2: Mavs man is there, maybe.
0: Yeah, you get to see the corpse of Mavrilo Bolovich. You get a VIP tour of the Mavericks practice facility with a team meet and greet.
3: Ooh. Get to meet Dwight Powell.
2: Get to go on the other side of Stemmons over there.
0: Yeah.
2: It's real nice over there.
0: Like, hey, look, we paid Salah Mejri $10,000 to come back up here and meet you. You'll do a shoot around with you.
3: Suplex you.
0: Play a game of knockout with you. Private basketball experience for up to 10 guests at American Airlines Center. Vague.
3: Yeah, what does that mean?
0: What does that mean? Like, you can go play the Lake Highlands girls team at the AAC?
3: Or does that mean you get to be on the court?
0: Private basketball experience is so nebulous that they can do whatever they want.
2: Yeah.
0: And then a road trip experience to see the Mavericks versus the Boston Celtics, including round trip airfare, hotel accommodations, and game tickets. So
2: what I win is having to be around Boston people.
0: You get to go be around Boston. Cam's from Boston.
2: Exhibit A.
0: What do you mean?
2: You want to be surrounded by a...
0: Everywhere you turn, you can ask someone what to bet on.
3: Hey, yo. A town of degenerates?
0: Like, everywhere, it's like, hey, look, to my left, another one. Hey, what do I bet on tonight? Oh, all right, another Turkish handball match.
3: Well, you wouldn't even get that far in the... I'm already sold because I get to take a photo with him.
0: With Cooper?
3: Yeah.
0: Or, more importantly, the NBA Rookie of the Year trophy.
2: That's close. That's close.
0: I get to stand next to the trophy that Michael Carter Williams won?
7: Are you kidding me?
0: This is lit.
4: What about that robot that Kyrie knocked over?
7: Yeah. Sold from the control room.
2: Y'all are selling out. Y'all are selling out way too early.
0: Off Mike Dillon, yeah.
7: Yeah.
3: I want that robot that kicked that Chinese kid.
0: Why was the Chinese part important there? Why not just a kid?
2: Put so much stank on it. Yeah. Said Chinese.
3: I put no stank on it.
0: So that is their
2: and
0: their
2: then
0: bounty.
2: A pile of $500,000
0: nope,
2: in cash.
0: No, nope, just that. Which I heard you say this. What did they say? This is estimated the worth of this, Cam.
4: The Cooper Flag card.
0: Yeah. No, the bounty. The package oh, offered
4: like $500,000 to $800K.
0: Which again, like all of that is just. The tickets, right? Like, how are you putting a monetary value on...
3: On a selfie?
0: A post-game photo with you and Cooper.
4: Yeah, the bulk value is the season tickets,
0: the
4: obviously.
0: Tickets, yeah.
4: But, I mean, their offer is pretty pathetic, respectfully.
3: And you get to do something on the basketball court, presumably,
0: you get a basketball
3: friends?
0: Experience, yeah. They'll let you lay under the trampoline when Mavs man goes and dunks.
4: Clean up the sweat.
3: Yeah, I was going to say, you get to clean up the sweat with those squeegee things.
0: They're going
3: to
0: make you a little cleaning boy?
3: Yeah. That's the experience.
0: Here you go. Here's a mop.
7: I'm glad I traded the car.
0: I don't like that.
2: Okay, here. Does this change anything?
0: Okay.
2: For reference, I'm being serious. For reference, an NBA.com article says, Cooper Flagg NBA debut jersey. So the first jersey that he ever wore sold for $1 million in a private sale. So the autograph game used rookie... Cooper Flagg jersey. It's not worth $1 million. I doubt you're, I mean, you're not getting the first one, but that's still going to be a pretty, I mean, that's a couple $100,000, I would think, for sure. So it's not a terrible offer, but I think most people would look at what these are going for at the auction houses online, like Heritage, and I think it'd be hard to not just take the cash.
3: Did it say where these seats are for...
2: Just as lower
3: years.
2: Level, they might be sticking you up in the corner or something. I don't know. I would assume that they're pretty good seats. But if you get like $1.5 million in cash for, you could just buy your own season tickets and sit wherever you want.
3: Yeah.
0: And so, I saw those guys on some break pull a Cooper Flagg card. Was that this card?
4: No, it was an image variation.
0: That's a different card, different right? Card. Yeah, so this card is,
2: it is still out there. Okay. Yeah.
0: That card is still out there if you guys want to go in on a box together.
4: Do you know how much the boxes are?
0: I mean, I'm at like multiple thousands just for a box?
2: No, not quite.
4: Well, the hobby box guarantees you one auto, and that's around $1,100.
2: Yeah, I'm seeing them online right now. One just sold for $1,000, $1,100, $1,300, $1,000. So you're...
0: Son of a bitch, I got a Yogi Ferrell auto.
2: Dude, some of the names on the autograph list... You would vomit at how bad they are. A lot of these boxes, you're getting back $100 or less in value. For
0: not
2: sure.
0: A celebratory vomit?
2: I mean, no. If you... potentially. I mean, potentially. And it is a great rookie class, but there's a lot of undrafted rookies
0: on that
2: list.
0: There's 60 picks, too.
2: Yeah. Oh, and it goes deep into the undrafted.
0: Really?
2: Oh, yes. Absolutely, it does.
3: I'm good for $80 if we pitch in.
2: Again, that's not an equal share of $1,000. So
3: if we win it, I want the photo with the rookie trophy.
0: I was gonna say we're gonna because we're such good Mavs fans. If we do end up pulling this, we're gonna take their bounty, and then you know what? Because I'm a good guy, I only want one thing. I'll take the tickets. You guys split the rest. You guys can split the trophy. You can split the basketball experience.
3: We'll all go to Boston.
2: Boy, they'd be really up against it if Wheelchair Monty wanted those tickets. And you're like, I want to sit right up front.
0: Oh, yeah. You need to carve out a little handicap spot.
3: A little slide.
0: Right.
2: So they're going to have to...
0: I want to sit right next to Dusty May.
2: They're going to have to take out 3 premium seats to get a little Monty box.
3: Seats
2: Monty
3: to take out rows.
0: Not worth it. Not worth it. Keep the car. And then, dang, we got to fly
3: we got to retrofit a plane.
0: Yeah, we got to get a whole plane. Southwest ain't taking care of them no more, so got to do that. What's his basketball experience going to be for him?
2: I'm trying to find
0: You know what? I would tell them, I want you to make me dunk. If you have to get the whole team to just lift me up like I'm at a bar mitzvah, that's fine.
2: That's all you would take.
0: But I want the Mavericks to make me dunk. I want Kyrie out there with his great knee. I want them all out there. If I'm giving up $1 million card, make it worth it.
2: Okay. I don't think you have to worry about it, especially if Ham's not going to go in for a third on
0: the box. Sounds like you and I are going to have to do a lot of the heavy lifting financially.
3: This is how they get Monty to Boston. Just helicopter.
0: You're not Operation Dumbo dropping me to Boston, you jackass.
3: It's just an elephant with like 17 pulleys on it. Being careful.
0: I could fit in a plane.
2: So of the, there are 93 of those NBA debut patch autographs.
3: Mm-hmm.
0: Okay.
2: You can pull the Musa Cisse of the same card. You can also pull the Ryan Nemhard.
0: I don't see
2: of the
0: their
2: same card.
0: Bounty for those.
2: No, that might be a personal.
0: Oh, you get one Pizza Patron pizza for the Musa Cisse one.
2: Okay, that's better than nothing. I'll take that.
3: Doesn't get any better than that.
2: You also...
0: Oh, and then this one, Daryl Armstrong will text you for the Ryan Nemhard one.
3: Lose this number.
2: Another example, Miles Kelly has a debut patch and has autographs in this set. So when you think you're going to pull the Cooper flag, oh, I see it's a Maverick. Okay, I'm going to slow... Miles Kelly.
0: Boy, that would be the biggest blue ball ever. Yeah, because you'll see the Mavs logo.
2: Also, from the Mavericks available in this set... John Pulakitis.
0: Okay.
2: So,
0: big part of this thing moving forward.
2: They picture on the box. They don't have Pulakitis on the box whenever you buy it. It's a lot of really good-looking rookies. And
0: you're going to see a white Mav and start freaking out. As soon as I see that pale Pulakitis leg, I'm already booking my
2: that
0: flights.
2: That would be the from the greatest moment in your life to the worst moment in your life.
0: Oh, my God! You're freaking out, and you slowly go up. All right, where's that 32? Oh. Son of a bitch. You already quit your job?
2: Yeah. Email a cat.
0: Before you get to the name on the back of the jersey. Anyway, will you be upset if one of those card breakers gets this? I mean, it's going to be them, right?
2: People...
3: They have the funds to do it, yeah.
2: People get real mad at it, and I mean, well, they have the funds to do it, but a lot of the breaking, too, is the group breaks where people are buying in on individual teams. So I feel like sometimes...
0: Boy, Mavericks are going to go for a lot right now.
2: Oh, absolutely.
0: Yeah.
2: If you're buying into a specific team, for sure. I mean, that's where most boxes get broken today because the boxes are too expensive for individual people to buy. The average person can't spend $1,200 on a box of cards that guarantees one autograph, and it might be Musa Cisse. That's just not realistic for
0: fine player.
2: Most people. A fine player,
0: energy
2: but I don't think his cards sell for a ton on the secondary market. And yeah, I think it has slipped into where people are buying these things as investments. And I don't think they realize every so often these things just fall off a cliff as far as value. The Jordans and the top tier stuff, that always goes up. But your average Roddy Bobois rookie cards... They generally do not go up in value. They get super inflated whenever the product is released, and then you realize, oh, this guy isn't going to be one of the top 3 greatest players of all time, and it crashes back down to earth.
0: If the Mavericks are itchy to bring some Mavs collectibles and memorabilia back to the building, what will they pay me for my Chris Kaman elbow jumper NBA Top Shot?
2: What's it numbered to?
0: I'm pretty sure it's a 101, but I'll have to check the GIF later. Paid $83 for it.
2: $83? No. I was going to say. I mean, for packs.
0: I did buy into that GIF, though, for a solid month. Freaking Jake and Saroy in my ear about that crap. Waiting in line.
2: I'm primed to get grifted on stuff like that. I knew there was no way that was going to ever be worth anything.
0: That was my Babe Ruth is not real just let my brain go smooth for a month and
2: digital
0: buy into
2: NBA. Digital basketball cards will be scarce forever. They can't just make more of this.
5: Yeah.
0: As I'm sitting there watching YouTube highlights, oh, this is different. This is different. I'm buying something that only I'm going to be able to get.
2: This is an offensive rebound.
3: Yeah.
2: Mine
3: yeah.
2: is an inbound.
0: Yeah, I get it when they checked into the game.
3: No, you'll get Carmelo laying on the court.
2: That's got value.
0: That I would pay top dollar for. Well, maybe we'll offer some bounties for stuff. You can come up here and get a radio experience or take a photo with the Cray-Tray photo we have in the controller.
2: Yeah, if you pull the Cooper flag card, we will outbid the Mavericks with, yeah. with radio experiences up here if you give it to us.
0: Yeah.
3: Smell Elf.
0: Yeah. You could just stand in Grand Prairie and probably do that.
3: Right.
2: Just gauge the way the wind is blowing on that day. Yep, Elf was,
3: he's
2: was
3: moving
2: in the east.
3: Here.
0: All right, that is it for us today. I don't believe Wolfpack Attack is on today. Mm-hmm. They're taking a week off. So that is it. We are done. We will be back next Sunday from 9 until noon. We'll see you then.
3: Watch out, Chinese people.
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1: Welcome back to Rangers Ranch. Will Connerly in this week for Killer. I'm Tyler Samsel, and the trade deadline is now beyond. We have passed it. We are now down the stretch of the final 2 months of the season. And the Texas Rangers made a couple of smaller moves, and I think that was widely anticipated by most as the play. Not that they were going to go out and get a huge name, and not that they were going to completely sell, as we have a lot of talking points on that as well here in a second. But they make a couple moves. We know the Silseth Ohapi trade, which was, what, a couple days before the deadline?
2: Mm-hmm.
1: And then deadline day, they trade out Josh Smith for reliever Adam Macko from the Toronto Blue Jays. And, you know, Smith's time here kind of ran up. We kind of been talking about it this year. He was on the IL for a while. They've had other guys step up. They have second baseman now with Nicky Lopez, Justin Foscue moving in there. And with everybody else healthy, Zeke Duran can play some infield. Now we've seen Smith play some outfield too, but I think the time just kind of ran up on him. And he had a couple of very good serviceable years here, very good, and was a great utility guy to throw around in the field. But ultimately, there just wasn't a spot for him. And if you can get a possible reliever and some help in the bullpen, that was their move this year, was bullpen help and catcher. And that's what we saw, and I think that's what we kind of expected all along.
2: It's not the traditional moves, I think, that at the time a team in first place or a game or two out of first place would make. It's not the traditional contender splash. I mean, you're looking for some control, and you're looking for some depth, and I was going back and forth on this. And what made me think about this actually in more detail, one of our coworkers, Kevin Landrum, he wrote on Sturmstack about just how trade deadlines remind us about how we should proceed with caution. I thought it was really well done. That's beside the point. It made me think, is that fair that the Rangers were disciplined and they restrained in going all in on one direction or the other? Or how do you take that away from what they did with not much at all? Because I see one part of it. It's like, you did nothing. That's not a good outcome because you didn't get what you could have got for some of these guys that could walk for nothing. But on the other side, are you really trying to send away some guys in a limited farm system? So it was back and forth, and they kind of got caught in the middle. But is that credit to them that they showed some discipline in restraining from going big either way?
1: Yeah, there's a lot of variables here because they have been over the tax the past couple of years, so they don't want to bring in money that way. You want to make sure you're under the tax, so you got that variable. You've spent a lot the last couple of years in the farm system, so while every team always has top prospects to spend, you may not have the number of top prospects, and you don't want to be completely bare, so they don't want to spend those guys and trade those guys away if you want to go get a Robbie Ray, you know, or whoever, right? Whoever the top of the line pitcher or hitter is. So I don't think they wanted to go that route. But also, to bring it back to CY, who I think is kind of not being talked about as much, especially this year, and I was maybe saving this for the end of the year, but I think today's a good time to bring it out. For him, he's always talked about being competitive and winning. He wants to win. He should. You absolutely should, especially after year one, you win the whole thing. So he wants to win, so he doesn't want to sell. But he also realizes, well, maybe we don't have that team. So he's kind of in the middle.
2: Worth buying for.
1: Right.
2: And that's probably what the team felt when there were the rumors and the talks about Jacob deGrom. And
1: right.
2: It was the Braves they supposedly had talks and a deal with, and then he invoked that no-trade clause. I found that whole situation fascinating because it was the first time it's, oh, we're going to get Mackenzie Gore. Oh, we're going to give away some prospects for a rental last season when we were in a similar position around a 500 team. So I found that whole Jacob DeGrom situation very fascinating, waiving his full no-trade clause, and he declined that option to do that. So
1: yeah, and the rumors from all the, you know, the national guys, your John Haymans, your Buster Olney's, whoever, they were reporting throughout the day, and they even had reports that the last game of the Astros series had huge implications on what they were going to do. And so the next day it comes out, this is deadline day, that Chris Young says everybody's available. Essentially that they would listen to anything on anybody, which I found is kind of a bluff. I think that was to stir up the team a little bit. Like, hey, you guys aren't performing. You guys aren't doing your job. So now it's on you to perform because... Yes, would he listen? Absolutely. Did the Braves call? I'm sure. How far did those talks get? I don't know, because I feel like when guys have no trade clauses, you might want to go to them first rather than spend an hour working on what prospects you want back and whatnot. So maybe, I don't know how far those talks would get necessarily as far as, oh yeah, they're interested. Is that something you would entertain? No? Okay. And especially when you only have maybe a day to do it, if those reports are right, you're basically doing this all in one day. So you got to work through a no-trade clause. You got to work through huge money the next couple years and how much you would eat of that to get quality prospects back. And then you have the lockout looming. So do you want to trade for a guy who has 2 years left on his deal when there may not be a season next year? And now DeGrom's, what, 39, approaching 40 by the time you actually get a full season out of him? There's a lot to do there in one day. So I kind of thought that was a bluff on his part. And the team didn't respond at all that night.
2: Not that night, no. But I will say, I thought it was good to hear DeGrom say, I want to be in Texas.
1: Sure.
2: To make that statement and say, I believe this group can win. Because most of the season, while the offense has been better, and we're not continuing to talk about it like we did last year, to that degree at least, has been lifeless overall. You met about a 500 club, not a ton to talk about and cut either way. But for DeGrom, could that be a rallying moment to say, no, I'm going to keep this season alive. I'm not going anywhere. I want to be in Texas. I believe we can win. All the things he has to say.
1: Right.
2: But I do find that him stepping up and showing that belief hopefully could ignite something. Plus, you have what we already brought up, internal reinforcements, Montgomery, Bradford, obviously Seager in the mix, midst of all this week, got to come back as well. So it's obviously big moments, and the game's going to come down to one game, I think, at the end of the year. I mean, it's going to come down to one game either way. So any way you can win ball games, I mean, it does make it at least intriguing to watch the rest of the way for the Rangers.
1: Yeah, and that's where, you know, with CY and even an underlying factor with the DeGrom thing, there's so many layers to it. Okay, yeah, he's got to think about what teams he would go to, but then he's got to talk to family, right? Like, hey, what do you think about this city, or what do you think about this? Mm-hmm. And that's why a lot of these times you see it done in the offseason. I've said that all year. Like, these are offseason moves that will likely be made, or would be made if they are in the offseason. That's when they get done, because you have more time to figure it out, more time to process what you would want to do as a player and as a family and uproot everybody. So, and you know, DeGrom's got kids, like, what does he want to do with that? And of course, he'd probably rather stay put for the rest of the season than have to just go move or leave for a couple months. And so to bring it back to CY, you know, I don't know how much credit he gets. I think he gets a lot of credit for 23, and he probably should. But a lot of that was John Daniels' team. Mm-hmm. He had just been fired 14 months before they won the World Series. Mm. So that was his first full year in control. But a lot of those pieces were already in place. And then he made moves at the deadline, which also were shaky at the time, because Aroldis Chapman didn't exactly give you the most confidence that season coming out of the bullpen with his erratic, you know, pitches. So, but it all worked out, right? Well, since then, this roster just hasn't lived up to it. And we just like, well, they seem more talented than they are, which makes me think that there's something just between the ears with the players. You know, you got to have a lot of confidence. You got to have that belief in yourself. But there's just something missing. And I think this year with the pitching, they really miss Mike Maddux. I can't stress that enough, how much I believe in that. and I don't think it gets talked about enough.
2: No, you should stress it for
1: sure. Yeah, because he's been gone now this year, and the pitching's taking a huge step back, especially guys like Jack Leiter. And so, but then you look at the offense, right? And the offense has been the big Achilles heel of this team for 3 years now. And it feels like the offense to the naked eye is like a little better this year, mm-hmm. but runs per game are actually slightly down so far compared to last year. Like just barely. And last year though, they had huge games where they would score 13 runs. They don't have as many of those this year, so it's kind of more spread out. Maybe that's why it feels better. I don't know. Because I think I'd rather have more medium runs per game than the mm-hmm. huge output once a week or something while you have 0-1 runs the other games. But yeah, their offense is still worse than last year, technically,
2: runs
1: by runs
2: wise.
1: Per, yeah.
2: Yes. They're getting more opportunities with runners in scoring position this year, because I remember last year at times it would just be the RISP is something everybody wants to talk about. But if you have bad RISP, that means you're at least getting runners in scoring position. They are getting more runners in scoring position this year, and some guys have really had nice offensive seasons. Zeke Duran, Josh Young went healthy, and so there's been more to talk about with the offense overall collectively. But yeah, I can't wait as well for next segment when we

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1: Getting defeat and you're setting yourself back a couple years. And I just don't think he's built that way, and that maybe they can fix this thing. But and to your point with hitting with guys on, Durant had the two-run double with the bases loaded in the San Francisco series. I think that was their first extra base hit with the bases loaded in over 6 weeks.
2: Yikes.
1: Like, it had been a while, and they haven't been getting those types of hits consistently when guys are on, right? It's like, well, where's the grand slam? It's, you know, it feels like every team hits a grand slam every month, and the Rangers can't even get doubles, and of course you got to get the bases loaded to do that as well. But for CY, man, if they don't make the playoffs this year and actually do something and figure this out over the next couple months, it's 3 years of this, and how much leeway do you end up getting? Because like I said, I give John Daniels a ton of credit for the World Series. I know people were fed up with him and wanted him out and want to give CY all the credit, but it's like, man, they both get credit because that team wasn't just built by CY. Like, that was years of building and getting the free agents in, right? Bringing Seager in, bringing Semien in. Yes, CY got some of the pitching in that year as well with DeGrom, but DeGrom was out that whole year. He pitched the first month. So how much leeway does he get? And maybe if, you know, this is an off-season type segment, but when do you move on if you can't make the playoffs this year? With the lockout looming and all these expiring aging contracts that are maybe weighing you down financially, maybe it's time to bring in somebody new with fresh eyes who are willing to trade those guys.
2: Yes, and I'll respond to CY now because I went a different direction with going into runners in scoring position in my last comment. But on Chris Young, what you bring up, you're absolutely right. I was thinking about that actually before we were going to record today. I was thinking, how much pressure is Chris Young under? Because he's not on the hot seat yet, in my opinion.
1: It doesn't feel like
2: but
1: it.
2: But it should be getting a little bit warm now.
1: I feel like it should be warm.
2: And I think for a couple of reasons. You brought pretty much them all up. First off, the World Series grace period is starting to expire. Like, you can't just keep going back to the World Series. Well, and then to your point as well, yes, he didn't choose that roster. Well, he has chosen the roster the last 3 years for the most part. And so those aspects of it are big, but the other part of it for me as well is I think you could look back on this deadline and say, man, they didn't really pick a direction. They got caught in the middle.
1: Yes.
2: They could have sold, and who knows what they could have got. And, of course, they had their hands tied behind their back because of some no-trade clauses. I get all that. But you didn't pick a direction where in 2028, let's boost up this farm system. In 2029, let's get better, because that competitive window is very expensive for the Rangers, and they're aging, which are two things that aren't good. So I think the seat should be getting warm. Those seat warmers should be on. I think the pressure is up because of those reasons for sure.
1: Absolutely. All right, this Rangers Ranch, Tyler Sampson, Will Connerly in for Jason Killer Kelson. Coming up next, let's get into next week's schedule.
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2: Welcome back to Rangers Ranch. Tyler Samsel, Will Connerly in this week. And let's get into this coming week's schedule as the Rangers are still at home as the Baltimore Orioles come to town before the Rangers make their way out west for another West Coast road trip. The Orioles, and I think we're going to be saying this a lot with a lot of teams coming up on the schedule the next couple weeks.
3: Oh, yeah.
2: Sellers at the deadline. And guys were traded. And it started with the San Francisco series. You have the Orioles. You have the Angels. You have the A's, who were sellers but didn't sell anybody. But yeah, teams like that are coming up on the schedule. And the schedule is right there for the taking. And, you know, this is a team that hasn't played well against bad teams. They have hovered around 500 all year, like we've said. It's just been a weird year across baseball, but especially with this team, because they'll go on a run both ways, and then they'll have the flattest game ever against the Giants, but then win the series. And I guess ultimately, as long as you're winning series, that's really all that matters. But now you find yourself three games back of the Astros and don't have a tiebreaker there. The Mariners are struggling. They can't find their way. Now you have the season series on them. But the Orioles come to town with a makeshift lineup as they traded catcher Adley Rutschman. They traded Taylor Ward. Just a team, speaking of the Rangers and their struggles the past couple years, they played each other in the 23 playoffs. And it seemed like that team was so on the rise. Mm-hmm. And, well, they had actually arrived because they had won 100 games that year. The next year they win 90, but they lose to the Royals in the playoffs. And now they haven't made the playoffs for a year or two now. So that team had a ton of young talent, and it just has not come together long term like they thought. And yeah, you trade Adley Rutschman. Now you still have Gunnar Henderson at the helm at shortstop. He's having a slightly down year, especially average wise. He's still hitting some home runs for you. They added Pete Alonso in the offseason. He had a slow start to the season. But he's come on late, having a decent year. But ultimately, this is another team that's right there in, what, that 55, 56 win range. That's just 5-6 games below 500, like most of the league. They just can't find their way as well, kind of like the Rangers. Although they were worse to start the year, so I guess they've been a little bit better.
3: They have, and they've got good, talented guys. It's interesting. They were the same record as the Rangers, but went a completely different direction at the deadline, shocking the baseball world with that Adley Rutschman trade. But I do think there's a window of opportunity with these upcoming series, like you brought up. Baltimore sellers, Angels sellers, Athletics sellers, National sellers, back to the Angels sellers. So five straight series of playing teams that sold off and are looking, hey, we're not going to compete, contend this year. So I think you could string together winning four of those five series. And I think this week is probably the highest sense of urgency that you need. You need a 5-2 type of week. We're not asking. It doesn't take much to get out in front in the AL West unless the Astros keep playing the way they're playing. But after you had a week where you suffered a 6-game losing streak, and then you, to your credit, responded, took some against the Giants, and then you play teams now that have sold, that look different, and you are still in the hunt. This is really where it shows, I think, what this team could do. And I honestly believe if they can't go out and win these series, at least three of the next five and probably four of the next five, and try to take a couple of these next two and go 5-2 this week, I mean, their season's over. You can't get too far behind, like you said, with not a ton of time left, couple of months. You have to think, and especially like you said, with the Astros in front of you in the head-to-head, you've got to start playing better baseball. And I just wonder, does this team have the run in them? But the softest part of your schedule is your next five series. So the window of opportunity is clearly there.
2: Yeah, and I think if they're not winning the division at the end of the month, it's not going to happen. Because if you have to play catch-up in the final month where you have better teams to play, and you've already exhausted these five series out off the schedule and you're still hovering around 500 and maybe two games back, I'm not super confident in that. And that the Orioles are kind of a weird team. They're 25th in batting average. Just looking at their team batting average and just a ton of guys hitting 220, 210, not doing much at the plate, but yet they're 13th in runs, which I thought was kind of interesting. That usually doesn't equate very well. You don't usually have a top half offense with a bottom five average, but maybe that just shows that they slug, they can hit home runs. You know, the two guys that I mentioned, Henderson and Alonso, are at the top of that. And then you go to the Angels, and where you got swept earlier in the year, you got a four-gamer out there, and you know teams are selling when, even though it's a little bit projected out, you know teams are selling when there's three games in the upcoming week that are TBDs. They don't have a rotation exactly.
3: Oh, for the pitchers.
2: Yeah, that's when you know things are getting weird and guys need to be called up and decisions have to be made because the Angels don't have probables really set for that series.
3: Well, there is, at least looking ahead, I could probably tell you Reed Detmers at some point will throw against the Angels, which is a bad sign for the Rangers because he might have had the best game a single starting pitcher has had all season this in the entire major leagues. And he did it against the Rangers when he, help me out here, struck out 14.
2: Yeah, I think so.
3: Retired 21 of 22, something to that effect. And so he knows how to get the Rangers out, and we'll see what he can.
2: Yeah, he pitches the first game as of now. But yes, that game was in Los Angeles, I believe. And then they came here and they actually touched him up a little bit, especially for Reed Detmers because he loves the Rangers. And yeah, like two of his top five games ever are against the Rangers, especially strikeout-wise. So yes, he does love the Rangers most of the time. And even that first game, they have Quantrill slated in there, but that would be, now that they have Bradford back, I think that would change, and maybe Mackenzie Gore gets bumped up a day, and then they slide Bradford in for the second game.
3: Right, or you could even piggyback Bradford if he's only going to give you four for his first few starts, four or five, or if Montgomery's back, piggyback them both, whatever.
2: I think Gore would get bumped up a day because he would be on, he'd still have an extra day of rest because of the off day and the Bradford start before, I believe. So, but either way, he wouldn't be going early. So, yeah, you could bump up Gore to game one, maybe Bradford game two, and then you get Valdi, DeGrom at the back end of the series. And another team that's made a bunch of trades, they no longer have Tyler Molly got traded to the Braves. Jose Soriano went to the Blue Jays. Joe Adell got traded as well. So there's a power bat out of their lineup. And then, of course, they made the small trade with the Rangers. So another team that's going to have to find their lineup. And Trout has killed the Rangers over the years. It feels like Zach Nato kills the Rangers now every game. So those are their two bats in the lineup. But at some point, they got to feel defeated, right? And maybe there's a little boost right after the deadline that they just need to power through. But hopefully by the end of the week, they're feeling it and just kind of want the season to end because they had a rough series against the Astros last week where they just kept giving games away late. And if you play semi-clean baseball, just semi-clean, let the bad teams beat themselves. Because you kind of saw that with the Giants. I mean, Lee could have caught that ball and gone to extra innings. He stumbles, he falls, whatever. You win. The Angels will do the same thing. They're a bad baseball team with really, maybe they're finally finding a direction that they need to just completely start over, and maybe these trades start that. But they've really had no direction and really no hope the past couple years, and you have a chance to really just take it to them, and hopefully off of a Baltimore series that you did well. These are must series, and especially a four-gamer out there out west and where the ball flies relatively well, especially compared to here. It is more of a hitter's park, so maybe you can get going. Corey Seager had a great series against the Giants. I mean, he was hitting the ball so hard. He looks like he's actually Corey Seager.
3: Yes, he does.
2: And in a short time, I mean, he's hitting probably 370 or something since he came back. So really excited to see him continue that. And he did DH on Saturday, which I thought was interesting, and then didn't play on Sunday. No, not Sunday. Tuesday, Wednesday.
3: Yes.
2: Tuesday, Wednesday, DH'd, and then didn't play with the off day. So that kind of made me worry a tad, but I haven't seen anything about him, so I think he's okay.
3: I think, and Skip said with the DH, they were just looking to get him a day. He had just been back. But, I mean, let's be honest. He has to carry this team. Like,
2: he's got to be good.
3: He's got to be better, and we would hope to see the Corey Seager that can carry a team. Because if he can do that, I think there's genuine hope for something to be fun. Because if you get the division, you're going to play a pretty bad team
2: right
3: at home. Like, there's a lot to play for if you win the AL West. Home field advantage, win 2 of 3, and you're going to play a bad wild card team or an average team at that. So I think Seager, if he could be Seager, which we know he's done down the stretch in seasons before, that would be big. But obviously, you're running out of time. You're running out of excuses. And I also am excited for Jacob deGrom for his start. First start post deadline after he said, I want to be in Texas. I'm really excited to see how he can do, because if we can see him go into that vintage stuff, I mean, the commitment to Texas is cool and all, but can you show us on the mound with that? Because that would give us some confidence going into a series. We want to line up the pitching. DeGrom, Eovaldi didn't work out in Houston, but you'd like to think if those guys are on their game, you'd have a good shot against anybody.
2: Yeah, and he needs to give you some length, because I think he went 5 innings 2 starts ago. He went 3 1/3 last game where he gave up, you know, the 5 or 6 runs, whatever it was. He's not giving you the huge length that you need. If he can give you 6, that eliminates one more bullpen piece that you have to throw in there, and you can get to lats quicker, right? And whenever Junis comes back, he can get in quicker. For Seager, you need him big time, because Josh Young's going to be out who knows how long. I mean, it keeps getting pushed back another week, you know, another week. So that's another bat you're missing. They can't seem to get the Langford, Seager, Young combo in the lineup all at the same time. And Langford's kind of going through it right now. I think he's in like a 5-for-35 slump, something along those lines. And so, yeah, Seager's huge. Duran's been great at the plate. And Berger's leading the team in RBIs, ton of home runs. So you need those pieces to keep continuing. But yes, Seager, if he's the key, because you need the superstar, and Houston has that right now. They have the MVP of the American League on their team. And so that's the kind of play you want out of a Corey Seager. Now, obviously he's not going to match those numbers because he's missed so much time, but if you can get those slash lines to show that he's Corey Seager again for the final 2 months, you might have a chance at squeaking in. And if he's hot going into October, we know how clutch he's been in October throughout his career. And also clutch in October has been Jock Peterson. He's a huge playoff performer, and he's been absolutely fantastic this year at the leadoff spot. So those guys, if you get them there, they have that extra it factor that I was talking about earlier. We're not seeing that in the regular season, but you have those guys that have proven that when the calendar flips, they can perform big time. When it matters the most, and absolutely carry you for a series.
3: And there's been good moments of inspiration this year to convince yourself that this team has a gear. It felt like last year they just didn't have a gear they could get to. But Jock Peterson in the leadoff spot has completely changed his season. Jake Berger's been up and down. Langford has a gear. Seager, you just mentioned. I think with Nimmo as well, we see him in stretches really strike the ball well. Even Diaz. I mean, there's guys in the lineup you could convince yourself that if all these guys get hot, and that's why it's like just so important to try to hope that this team can get in. And at least for me, it's made it where I know a lot of teams have probably punt, or a lot of people maybe punt, just, okay, we're done. Speaking of punting, they're probably just like, it's football season now. We're right in training camp. But there's intrigue, and I'll definitely be watching the rest of the way, because they do have a chance to make the playoffs, and that's the most important thing.
2: They're playing important baseball, but it always comes back to if they can do this, if they can do that, if they can find their old form. So we've been asking that for 3 years, so maybe it'll finally come through, but maybe not. All right, thanks for listening. Will Connerly in for Killer. Thank you, Will. I'm Tyler Samsel, and we'll catch you guys next week on Rangers Ranch.
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0: We had a really good idea to, I don't know, shake things up at camp. It does feel like Groundhog Day out here quite a bit. And we had the idea, even before camp started, wouldn't it be fun to have the ticket guys catch punts off the rocket jug machine?
1: Mm-hmm.
0: Just to have the visual or the audio of us meandering around and
1: failing miserably.
0: Failing up a storm. Well, we got a little pushback last minute on the jugs machine. They thought it would be too big of a liability, mm-hmm. which is understandable, but disappointing nonetheless. So we decided to pivot, and we thought, well, we have a practice field.
1: And we were given access to the practice field.
0: We have footballs, which we were given access to those too. So why don't we just kick it old school? Because I don't know about when you were a young Mino, but I definitely remember participating in the local punt, pass, and kick contest in elementary.
1: Yeah, I don't know if I ever did the official one. Like, I think we did them in gym class before. But yeah, when we're trying to pivot, it's like, okay, you know, I'm sure once when you're watching practice, it kind of brings back the memories of your own football practice. Just to a different level. It'd be like, okay, it'd be nice if we could get some of the guys from the station, at least the midday guys, to do something football related. Now, we're not going to go out there and do bull in the ring or Oklahoma drill or heck, even really run some routes. Like, that would be a little too much. Let's just do the easiest thing possible, which is what little kids do.
0: And somehow,
1: in the punt, pass, and kick.
0: Somehow, it probably makes us look even worse than we actually are. So, we had legitimacy for our first annual punt, pass, and kick contest here at Cowboys Training Camp. Because former voice of the Mean Green and
1: that was a big get
0: voice
1: for
0: of the Dallas Desperados and probably other various play-by-play gigs. One George Dunham. Mm. We got a Marconi winner. We got a Texas Hall of Famer. And to just up our profile, we had the killer down on the field doing the sideline reporting, almost sort of like the analyst for what was happening. And this is how it sounded between the sweet spot and the invasion as we went punt, pass, and kick.
2: Okay.
3: Sean's going first.
2: All right, we're
3: going
2: to punt first here in the sweet spot punt, pass, and kick competition. Sean Bass out of Mesquite High School is the first participant. It's away, a line drive tail wagger that hits at around the 35-yard line and will die there. Not a bad punt from the goal line.
3: 34 yards,
2: some
3: George.
2: 34 yards. That's Killer Kellison, our sideline reporter. All right, next up, it's David Mino out of Ottawa. He's an Ottawa Brave. He's a wide receiver. I don't know how he is as a specialist. He gives thumbs up. Dressed in all black today, right-footed punter. It is a worm burner. It went on the ground for maybe 6 yards, but that has rolled out near midfield, Killer.
3: We are on the 49-yard line, George. 49.
2: Okay, it's where it ends up, so that's a 49-yard punt. I'm just trying to think back, though. Didn't they used to measure it how far the ball flew?
3: Yes.
2: Okay. Well, that only went like 8 yards, but okay. Here's Donovan Lewis now out of Dallas, Texas.
3: They're all waiting for me to give them a thumbs up.
2: Well, you're an official. Here's a really soft attempt. It's a line drive, end-over-end punt that will land at around the 20, 30, maybe 35, Killer?
3: 32
2: yards for Donovan Lewis. Not bad. And here comes Matt McLaren out of Rockwall High School. It's away and up the right side of the field near the 30, 35, 40.
3: We are ending on the 43-yard line.
2: 43-yard boot. I would say out of all those, the best-looking punt was Sean's.
3: Yeah, and then probably Matt's number two.
2: Matt's number two, but the best distance was the Mino.
3: The worm burner.
2: The worm burner. Up the left sideline that almost made it to midfield. Okay, we're through our punting competition.
3: Now we're moving to, are we kicking or passing?
2: Passing, okay. From the goal line. Passing. The wind today is with the participants. It is behind them as we check the flags on the uprights. Okay. So who did they
3: yes.
2: Killer, do they think that it's, as far as it bounces, so Mino won the punt?
3: I believe so.
2: Okay.
3: Mino seems to be bragging about the distance on his kick. I guess I have to back out here to see how far they can throw the ball.
2: Yeah, back up. And this is how far it flies, right?
3: Yes.
2: Okay, how far the pass flies.
3: Not bouncing, flight.
2: Okay.
3: Now, Sean is a former backup quarterback.
2: Yes, in junior high, played baseball in high school. Here is Sean Bass from the goal line. Wind up, a low throw, wow. Not a lot of trajectory on it. Where did that land, Killer? 30-some-odd yard line?
3: About 34-yard line.
2: Not bad for Sean Bass out of the gate in the passing competition. Now, here is David Mino taking a quarterback stance. He has a little bit of wind behind him. It's a 3, maybe 5-step drop, a pump fake, 2 pump fakes, and he launches. It's a wobbly pass, and it'll land.
3: Right around to 37.
2: 37. We have a new leader in David Mino. Okay, not
3: Matt
2: a bad
3: McLaren
2: throw.
3: Seems to be not happy with his original ball, so he's swapping them out.
2: Okay. Now here comes the great Donovan on his birthday. What can he do through the air? He's checking the line of scrimmage. He calls for motion from Mino, and he's going back to pass. Deep in the end zone, rolling to his right, sets up, throws, wobbly line drive. He threw his shoulder out. McLaren is laughing. How far did that go, Killer?
3: 24 yards.
2: 24 yards. And Donovan is out for at least 6 weeks. Okay, now here comes Matt McLaren. The favorite maybe in this competition, in at least throwing.
3: But why is he at the back of the end zone?
2: He's going to run up and throw it from the goal line, I bet. Yeah, here he comes. He's wearing a hoodie. He's jogging. He's at the goal line. He throws. Nice-looking spiral. I think we got a new leader, Killer.
3: That was a 44-yard pass.
2: Whoa! Okay.
3: Oh, 38.
2: Oh, 38.
3: Sorry, I was on the wrong side of the 40.
2: Was that the longest? Or is there
3: yes.
2: a 39? Okay.
3: No, that is the longest.
2: So McLaren wins the passing competition.
3: So it's 1-1 per
2: with
3: show.
2: With a really good-looking. He had the best spiral, too.
3: Yeah.
2: That was really, really good. Okay, now here's where the comedy begins. They're going to try to kick an extra point.
3: And I think I have to hold the ball.
2: Wow. Okay. Don't get the mic in the way.
3: We'll hear what happens.
2: Okay. I don't think any of these. Maybe Mino can make one. I don't think any of these are going in.
3: I'll hold until I can. Okay. Oh, Sean's going to hold.
2: Okay.
3: He's got a lot of experience in this.
2: Okay.
3: He likes to hold balls.
2: Okay. Sean's going to hold. He's walking it off. They're going to spot it. They're spotting it at the 7, right?
3: They are at the 9.
2: At the 9, okay. So, in essence, the equivalent of a 19-yard field goal.
3: All right. He wants laces out.
2: Yeah, got to have laces out. Got to have a good hold.
3: Oh.
2: We have a right-footed kicker here, David Mino. Now he's retreating behind the ball.
3: Here we go.
2: 3 steps back, 2 steps over. Right-footed kicker. Here's Mino's approach, and it doesn't get more than 3 feet off the ground. It is no good. I really don't think any. I was betting on Mino to make it. There's no way.
3: He seems to have pulled a muscle on the back like a quad.
2: Maybe Sean can kick one through. Here's the great Donovan now with his attempt for the extra point and the sweet spot punt, pass, and kick competition. I'm not sure who has the lead. But this could really help Donovan if he could make this extra point. He's behind the ball, the approach, and the ball. That one didn't get a foot and a half off the ground. Spirals and dies about 3 yards behind the end zone. No good. Not even close. Okay.
3: Here we go.
2: So here is the talking sea bass. Mino is now the holder. Sean Bass behind the ball. He looks like he knows what he's doing. Again, a right-footed kicker. Now kicking into the wind, the equivalent of a 19-yard field goal. He may be straight on. It's a toe punch. Again, a light drive, and it hit Donovan. It hit Donovan in the shin. It was so low. That is the that's the longest
3: he had
2: flight.
3: The most
2: distance. Yeah, that's the longest flight we've seen.
3: 19 yards in the air.
2: 19 yards in the air, but about 9 feet too shallow. It wasn't even close. So McLaren is the last one to try to make an extra point here. Again, right-footed kicker. We got a mic on the ball. Here's the approach by McLaren. It is up. It is. Oh, it hit the goalpost. It hit the left upright.
3: And he lost his shoe.
2: Oh, that was a nice-looking kick, though, for at least for this competition.
3: I think we should give it to him.
2: Man.
3: He came the closest.
2: Yeah, he wins because he actually he had a chance. Wow. Killer, this was a thrill. What a competition this was. What a day this was, and we go live now to Donovan. Happy birthday, and what happened on the kick?
4: Oh, everything happened on that kick. That was terrible. I think I broke two of my toes.
2: How was the throw, too? It looked like your shoulder may have gone out.
4: Yeah, it did. You know, I'm working with 55-year-old arms and legs, Moose.
2: Yeah.
4: They just don't work like they normally do. But have you ever seen Brandon Aubrey lose a shoe if he attempted an extra point?
2: No.
4: Has that ever happened in the history of football?
2: No, but that almost went, though. That had a chance.
4: Now, it would have been the... It would have been funny if the shoe would have gone through the uprights and the ball didn't.
2: Okay,
4: that
2: so
4: was kinda close.
2: Mino Mino won the punt, even though it was a line drive. Matt won the pass.
4: Yes.
2: Annie won the extra point, so Matt is the punt pass kick champion, I guess.
4: Is. Yes, he is, and I am dead last, and I accept that. I understand. You don't see a lot of brothers punting past kicking.
2: I don't think we rolled video on this, and the looks of those extra points were just hilarious. So good.
4: Oh, thank you for being our Jim Nance.
2: Oh, man, I loved it. It was great being back in the broadcast booth here in the Gene Jones suite, and there's Matt McLaren taking his victory lap with the number one in the air. And, yes, ladies and gentlemen, we have a champion. Way to go, Sweet Spot. What a great competition. What football we saw here this afternoon.
0: It was all about competition.
2: Yeah.
0: And communication. Yeah. Pride and passion. That's what we saw on this gridiron today, Joe.
2: Did McLaren's extra point hit the crossbar or the upright or both?
0: It hit both. It hit the corner and going straight down.
2: I've never seen a kick do that.
4: It looked like one of, you remember when you had the screen for the DVD?
2: Yeah.
4: And it kept going different spots. And the DVD hit the corner.
2: And you waited for it to hit that
4: right,
2: corner,
4: right.
2: Yeah.
4: That's exactly what it hit. It hit the corner when everyone would applaud with the DVD hit the two corners at the same time.
2: But it's a winner. It's a winner. And I've never seen a worse punt go further than Mino's punt. That was amazing.
0: All right, we'll sign off, George.
2: Okay, well, that will do it for our Sweet Spot punt passing kick competition from Oxnard, California.
0: Yes.
1: All right.
0: Congratulations, Matty Beers. He won the first annual because there will be more in the future. There will be more.
1: Yes, and no significant injuries, which is the big thing. Yeah. Nobody got severely hurt.
5: I don't know if you guys should be allowing rolling punts.
1: We're playing real football rules.
0: While I agree with you, this was real half-assed.
5: Yeah.
0: And Killer was our judge, so
5: right, it's tough. It's tough.
1: If Brian Anger punts from the goal line,
5: uh-huh,
1: and it lands at the 8-yard line,
5: you're correct,
1: and then rolls to the 40,
5: you're correct,
1: before it's touched, that's where the punt
5: is. So did
1: is
5: your
1: down.
5: Punt literally go like
1: it was about 3 feet off the ground?
5: Yeah, it just kept going.
1: And I think I got it off like my ankle. Oh.
5: Yeah.
1: My ankle bone is where it got it.
0: And by the
1: it
0: way,
1: hurt.
0: Throwing a kicker ball is damn near impossible because these sons of bitches are just inflated to the max.
5: Are they really?
0: They're like bricks, yeah.
1: I was thinking I was going to help Donovan out on his throw. I was like, okay, I'll run a route for you. And I just run like a half-speed post. I'm like, all right, ready for it. And then it landed about 15 yards shy of me.
5: Yeah.
1: Underthrew me
5: you
1: by just
5: punch.
1: A little bit.
0: Hey,
5: well, it's not 1958.
0: But I saw a couple guys fail, and I thought, you know what? If I can just punch this through, I might win this part of the contest.
5: Toe punch.
0: Dude, I could never kick as a kid. It's fine.
1: How about Matt almost making one?
0: Yeah.
1: Like, it seriously hit the crossbar.
0: And his Adidas flew nearly as far
1: further
0: as the ball. Well, that was fun.
1: Oh,
0: well,
1: so much fun.
0: Maybe we'll do it again next year.
1: Yeah.
0: And thanks again to George Dunham and the Killer.
1: Yes.
0: In the booth.
1: For the Musers Midday Physical Challenge.
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1: He's one of the mainstays of the Cowboys' offensive line. He's a three-time Pro Bowler. Taken by the Cowboys 4 years ago in the first round of the NFL draft out of Tulsa. And there's a lot of talk about taking Tyler Smith and moving him to tackle if Tyler Guyton is not ready to go at a high level. That is an option for the Cowboys up front. That's been a big story here in training camp, and yesterday we got a chance to talk with Tyler Smith right after the Cowboys finished running wind sprints in their first padded practice here at training camp. How you doing?
2: I'm doing well. Thank you for having me.
1: You bet. We appreciate the time. Are you guys running more this year?
2: I feel like we've definitely taken a different approach in our conditioning aspect. I think we're doing way more of that. I think the emphasis on finishing is at an all-time high this year. I think that's something Coach Schottenheimer has really imparted upon us, is he wants to see us finish. He wants to see us play with great effort, you know, each and every day. And part of that is, you know, conditioning at the end of practice, you know, doing the extra stuff that everybody doesn't want to do, because those are the details championships are made of.
1: Interesting.
3: I think it's kind of rare that you guys basically have everybody back on offense. There's so much movement in the NFL these days, but to bring pretty much everybody back, that's got to be a huge advantage for you guys.
2: Yeah, I do think it's huge, that continuity aspect of it, for sure. Just, you know, knowing all the guys, you know, knowing our strengths, knowing our weaknesses, and just, you know, knowing how to improve upon that, you know. And one thing we talk about is, you know, last year is last year. I think we did a lot of great things offensively last year, but I think the bar is much higher for us this year. And, you know, we expect ourselves to be a lot better this year for sure.
3: Do you like the Gotti nickname?
2: I love the Gotti nickname because, you know, I think what it means to all of us. I mean, greatest offense there is. I mean, that's the attitude you should have, you know, everywhere you go. Like, you should have the attitude that you're doing it the best way it can be done. And, you know, that's something that, you know, I take seriously every day. I know all the guys take seriously every day in our preparation and the way that we want to execute. Because not only do I want to execute for myself, but, you know, I want to execute for my brothers too. I want to be accountable to them. You know, I want to be dependable for them.
1: A new mindset seemed to come in with this team last year with Brian Schottenheimer as the head coach. Clayton Adams as offensive coordinator and someone who's been well-respected as a line coach. How big a difference is there in year two compared to year one as far as where you guys are in the offensive line?
2: I think in the offensive line room, I think guys are taking great leaps. You know, I think, you know, Tyler Booker came in last year, you know, the young rookie, but I think he's already established himself as one of the premier offensive linemen in the NFL. I think he's one of the best. You know, I think, you know, Cooper Beebe is taking leaps and bounds. You know, we're all getting better collectively, but I think, you know, I think Tyler Guyton is taking steps as well. You know, I think those guys, you know, are really going to help us, you know, become the unit that we can be. I think all of us, you know, working together are going to become the unit that we can be, which is, you know, the best unit in the NFL. And I just think, you know, that continuity aspect of it is huge for us. Like, not being satisfied with what we did last year and understanding that our opportunity this year is bigger than ever.
3: Your coach has been asked about this, and let's just assume that something happens up front, whether it's Tyler Guyton, who doesn't take a step forward, or injuries. You know, a million things can happen, and the thought of you moving to tackle has been brought up, if it ever came to that. What would you think about that? You're arguably the best guard in football. What would you think if they asked you to change positions?
2: I think that, you know, I have all the faith in the world in TG, and I think that's my biggest thing is, you know, I'm thinking about it like I'm going to be where I'm at, but ultimately I think we all have to do what we have to do. I'm not the only guy, you know, that's being asked to step out of position. You know, TJ Bass is being asked to play center. Like, you know, some of the tackles might switch sides. You know, there's guys all across the board that are being cross-trained. But I do think it's my responsibility, you know, to ultimately do what I'm asked when I'm asked to do it. Like, because, you know, I want our team to be the best it can be, you know, and, like, there's multiple things. Like, it's not just about somebody, you know, necessarily not playing well, but guys get injured. Guys are up and down all year. I mean, we've seen a lot of storylines with other teams throughout training camp. You know, guys getting into injuries and, like, you know, guys are going to have to step up. And so, like, I think the biggest thing for us, you know, as an offense, as an organization, period, is just being ready for anything. And I think that's something that, you know, Coach Shoddy and, you know, Clayton and Coach Riley have thought ahead of in times like this.
3: You know, to compliment, you know, Larry Allen, the incredible Cowboys Hall of Famer, a guard that they could play a tackle and did some, a big playoff game once. That is the ultimate compliment, isn't it, that you're that good at one position, but you can also be that good at another position, and you do it for the team.
2: Yeah, I think it is. I mean, I take a lot of pride in it for sure. You know, just always looking for that edge to get better. I mean, that's my thing. That's really what I try to focus on. It's just like, you know, knowing where I'm at, like, yeah, you know, I've done great things. You know, I want to continue to do great things. But, you know, it's putting in the work every single day. You know, it's not being satisfied. It's being honed in on the details. And I think that's truly what makes the great ones great, is they're always looking for that edge.
1: It's Cowboys Pro Bowl offensive lineman Tyler Smith with us on the ticket. Is the biggest thing in playing both positions, as you have, if you did have to do that, what would be the biggest adjustment for you? Is it your footwork or everything?
2: I mean, I truly think it's the fundamentals of everything. I really do think when you talk about offensive line play, especially playing it at a high level, it's all about your fundamentals and, like, you know, the basics, you know, the stance, the start, you know, the sets, you know, getting to your spot, getting off the ball, things of that nature to put you in the best position to win. Like, there's so many things that are out of your control, like, when you're playing football, and that's at any position. But with offensive line, I think the biggest thing and the key factor of success is, like, controlling everything that you can control when setting yourself up in position to win reps. So I think when you're switching positions, like, biggest thing is technique and fundamentals all the way through.
3: You guys bring back everybody on offense, but the defense looks a lot different. There are a lot of new faces over there, including the coordinator, Christian Parker. What have you seen so far working against that unit and in a very brief time here, mini camp and training camp?
2: I mean, they're extremely talented guys, and I think, you know, they push me to get better every single day, and I think they push all the guys for sure, but I think me especially. I think, you know, having Big Q and having Kenny and, you know, having LT and, you know, Sam Williams and, you know, Donovan Ezeraki and Malachi and all those guys, I think that's going to do nothing but make us better. I think when you're in practice and, like, you get outside of your comfort zone and you have to go against guys who are, like, you know, all-pro, Pro Bowl caliber players, like, it just gets you ready for the competition that you're going to encounter all year, because it's never going to get any easier. As an NFL season goes on, like, it never gets easier. So, like, starting the hard part now and then get into the season and just knowing what to expect, you know, having been battle tested, having, you know, sharpened iron every single day, I think that's going to do nothing but help us.
1: How was the first day in full pads?
2: I mean, I think it was good. It was physical for sure. You know, we're never satisfied. We feel like there's a lot to build on, but I think, you know, we have a good start. You know, we started with a good base, and we're going to continue to improve from here.
1: I noticed you wear the Guardians cap, and more players are doing that. Was that a product of doing a lot of research on that? 30% to 40% of the impact it takes away, I understand.
2: I haven't done much research on it myself. You know, I think it's funny. You know, but I the science says what it says. You know, if it's safer and, you know, it's going to ultimately give me a better quality of life during and, you know, after football, you know, I think, you know, you do have to take that impact off your brain, because, I mean, your brain is, you can't just be playing with that.
1: Yeah. Well, yeah. And we think so much about the concussions, but yeah, Sometimes it's just
2: those repeated
1: repetition.
2: Impacts. Yeah. Yeah. Like, it's not necessarily like, oh, boom, I got hit really hard, I got a concussion, but those repeated impacts to your head. And, you know, dudes play for, you know, 7, 10, 15 years, and you're doing that for 15 years, and then you're going back to regular life. Like, you know, I'm not going to get too far into that, but we see a lot of greats, you know, a lot of greats who played the game for a while. And, you know, they got symptoms for sure, but, you know, that's neither here nor there.
3: Along those lines, you're playing on beautiful soft grass out here in Oxnard.
2: Yeah.
3: They had grass in your home stadium for a little bit this summer for the soccer tournament. How dug in are the players on wanting grass everywhere, and how do you feel personally about that?
2: I mean, me, myself, you know, I think the majority of the players, you know, the sentiment I get, want to play on grass. You know, I think we should play on whatever ultimately gives us the best quality of life. Like, I think that's the hugest thing. It's just, you know, our body is our livelihood ultimately. Like, and it's the same for every professional athlete and every sport. But, you know, my body is my livelihood. If the surface I play on, you know, grass or turf or whatever, whichever surface can give me, you know, that benefit, you know, of just keeping myself healthy and, you know, just doing what I got to do, I think that's what we should play on. But ultimately, like, you know, I'm going to do what I have to do. And, like, you know, whatever field, you know, they want us to line up on and, you know, ultimately win on, you know, I'm going to play on that.
1: Did you get some new ink in the off season?
2: I didn't get any new ink this year, no. A couple of the guys did, but all the ink I have now, I've had for a little while.
1: Pretty awesome. Well, I just don't remember the leg. Was that last year or was that the year before?
2: I actually got the leg done in 2023.
1: Okay.
2: So that was it was after my second year, I believe.
1: You know, okay.
2: I completed my second year, I got my leg. It might have been early 2024, too. I think it might have been 2024, but, yeah, it was a couple of years ago, yeah.
3: Did you do anything fun this offseason? Take any trips?
2: I took the family to Bali, Indonesia.
3: Oh, nice.
2: Yeah, wow. Yeah, I went to Bali, Indonesia.
3: How was that?
2: It was beautiful out there. You know, a lot of flight time. It's like 24 hours of flying total.
3: Wow.
2: We went direct DFW to Dubai and then Dubai to Bali. So, you know, that was really

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1: I'm not sure like how acquainted they are with American football like yeah. that, but they definitely knew something was up. They thought I either played basketball or I did something for sure. Yeah.
2: How did you all pick Bali?
1: I put it to a vote, honestly. Like, you know, I asked the fam. I gave like 3 or 4 locations. I was like, you know, parents, friends, Bali, like Amsterdam, like whatever. And like Bali was just the one that won out.
2: Wow.
1: So, yeah.
2: Interesting.
1: Dang. Yeah.
3: How many people total went?
1: It was 3 people.
3: Okay.
1: It was 3 people, yeah.
3: Wow. That's great. Well, it's good you had a restful off season. It's a long year, isn't it? Starts in July and hopefully ends in February.
1: Mm-hmm.
3: Hopefully
1: it goes that February. Long. Yes, sir.
3: It's a long, long journey. We appreciate the time today, and good luck to you this year.
1: No problem at all. Thank
3: all
1: you
3: right,
1: so
3: thank
1: much.
3: Thank you, Tyler.
1: Thank you, guys.
2: Thank you, Tyler.
3: He's awesome. That's about the third time, I guess, we've talked to him here at training camp. Your point about 10 or 11 starters being back, the only other teams I could find this year that are close to that, the Rams and Bengals and Broncos all have that same thing going. But, man, that is unusual. I mean, basically the Cowboys have 11 starters back on offense.
2: The Rams, the other team that if the Cowboys are going to have the best offense in football, they probably have to be better than the Rams.
3: Yeah.
2: A lot of that hinges on Puka and how he comes back, but I right now would probably take that Rams offense, but Cowboys will certainly be up there, and Tyler Smith is a big part of that. We did the positional survey that ESPN did of players, I guess it was coaches and executives and scouts the other day,
3: mm-hmm.
2: and they had him rated as the number one interior lineman in football. Haven't the Cowboys been blessed
3: oh my gosh.
2: Over the years, especially the recent years, with offensive linemen? Tyron Smith at one point, you know, 10 years ago was considered the best tackle in football. Zach Martin was considered the best guard in football. And now they've got another guy that's considered the best guard in football.
3: And he is so great. I think that is going to be a – they hope it's not a tough decision, but it could be. If Tyler Guyton has not elevated from where he was last year, do you take the best guard in the NFL and move him out the tackle, or do you leave him where he is? My prediction is he will start the year at left guard.
2: Yeah, I think so too. Now, if by week 4 Dak is getting sacked 7 times a game because of Tyler Guyton, then they'll move him out. And that's why I brought up Larry Allen to him, because Larry Allen was the best guard in football.
3: Yeah.
2: And this happened early in his career, but they had to move him out to tackle because of injury out there, because they figured, well, he's our best tackle also.
3: Yeah.
2: Yes, he's the best guard in football, but he'll be our best tackle. He was that good. And, you know, they figured that they had a better guard replacement than they had a better tackle replacement.
3: I hear it from coaches a lot. We're going to play our best 5 linemen.
2: Mm-hmm.
3: But how many really do that? You know, it seems like it's like, well, yeah, but he's such a good left guard. We're not going to mess with that.
2: And, you know, Mike McCarthy didn't want to do that. He used to say, we don't want to play musical chairs.
4: Yeah, you guys are playing fantasy football.
2: Yeah.
4: We're not going to do that.
2: And there's a solid argument there.
3: Sure.
2: I think there's a solid argument both ways. It'll be interesting to see which way Shoddy goes.
3: Yeah. 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
1: I think everybody, of course, is very familiar with Caleb Downs. He was taken in the first round, but so was Malachi Lawrence, the 23rd overall pick by the Cowboys in the draft. Played five seasons, four that he played in games at Central Florida, never transferred, and is a guy that came in 20 sacks in college, had seven sacks last year in his senior year, 11 tackles for a loss, and is a big part, I believe, of what they think that the edge of this team and the future of what the edge with him and Ezeraku can be.
2: No, you're right. And as far as we talked about this earlier, as far as someone that's going to announce their presence as the guy that you're going to have to focus on the edge of this Cowboys defense. And he's going to be mixing it.
3: Breaking Rangers news.
2: Oh, dear.
4: Hey guys, it is a minor deal, but okay. The Rangers are trading Josh Smith to Toronto for a 25-year-old left-handed pitcher named Adam Macko.
2: Okay, so Macko. Josh Smith, who had a great year last year, had some injuries this year, just because everyone was wondering, can he crack the lineup every single day? And I think it was, his to have, and just couldn't quite get it going. So Josh Smith is now a Toronto Blue Jay, and that's a small move for the Rangers, yes. And I think it goes with what Evan Grant reported. It doesn't look like it's going to be this major fire sale that we were hearing about earlier today. Not quite yet, but we'll see. Still have time. Still have about a little over 4 hours to go in the trade deadline. But right now, the minor move made by the Rangers, Josh Smith, is in Toronto.
1: And Adam Macko, the player that they're getting back, is a guy who has pitched 22 games in the majors, but the bulk of his career has been in the minors. 108 games that he has pitched in the minors. 73 minor league starts, only one start in the major leagues. And trying to kind of sort through this a little bit here to figure out.
2: And definitely contract status, because they were talking about getting pitchers back with years left, controllable pitchers.
1: Yes. So he is 2-0 this year for Toronto with a 4.91 ERA in 22 games, only one start, 22 innings pitched. So there you go, Adam Macko and an arm, which is what they wanted. They wanted an arm.
2: Yep.
1: So rotating back on to the Cowboys conversation. Again, we were talking about Malachi Lawrence. He's going to join us here momentarily in the next few minutes or so, sit down with him. But the impact and the belief of what that guy can be, and I do think it's curious because, I mean, the last time they had two picks in the first round, you go back to the way that turned out, and they hit on both of them years ago.
2: Was that Ware
1: and Spears?
2: Spears, right? Yeah.
1: And so this time, because of the, I think, hoopla, the excitement around Caleb Downs, you just haven't heard a lot about Malachi Lawrence.
2: Know.
1: We kind of tend to forget that's a first-round draft pick, dude.
2: No doubt. And just the buzz that he was getting and generating on draft night as he was kind of moving up and the Cowboys having to make that move to get him there because he wasn't going to be available. Right. Like that dude, his combine and his numbers from the combine had him shoot up some of the draft boards. And I'm thinking it was Miami that they said that was really high on him that would try and make a move. I'm trying to remember exactly how the draft played out and where they were, but you heard a couple of teams say, oh, no, because you're thinking, because a lot of people had him as a second-round grade, and you're saying, okay, that dude was not going to make it to the second round. So if you're going to get him, you had to go get him right then and there because you thought the Cowboys would try to move down to try and get, you know, more draft capital, more picks.
1: Sure,
2: And it's like, nope, if that's the guy that you want, you got to go get him right now.
1: Yeah, and it looks like they're about to walk him over here, so I saw him walk by. So he will be joining us here in just a couple of minutes, Malachi Lawrence, the Cowboys' first-round draft pick, and he's big dude, man, 6'4". It's funny because one listing I see 6'4", 270, 6'4", 250, but here he is walking up now. Welcome in.
2: How you doing, man?
1: Come on in, dude.
2: Donovan, nice to meet you.
1: How you doing? I'm Matt. Nice to meet you, man.
2: We have a seat at the end of the table. Grab those headphones.
1: So here he is joining us now from Oxnard Cowboys training camp here on The Ticket. It is Cowboys first-round draft pick Malachi Lawrence.
5: Yes, sir.
1: What's up, man? How you doing?
5: Good. How are you?
1: Doing well. Good.
2: So we are, everyone seems to be pretty excited about the first padded practice of training camp. Is that the same excitement that you guys have in the locker room?
5: Yes, sir. Definitely. Sure, we're excited to start hitting now. Time for real football.
2: Okay. So this signals the start of real football. It's going down right now.
5: Yes, sir.
2: All right.
1: How have you liked camp so far, your first exposure to NFL training camp, and how are you enjoying it so far not being in pads?
5: Right. I've been enjoying it, shoot. I mean, the O-line, D-line is still kind of like the same intensity. Like, we just can't really run into each other, but now starting the day we can. But I've been enjoying competing against my teammates, you know, building that brotherhood bond. Iron sharpens iron.
2: Yeah, yeah, it's Malachi Lawrence, first-round draft pick of the Dallas Cowboys here in the tent with us at training camp. And let's go back to draft night because heard your name a lot. We were in Pittsburgh for the draft, covering the draft, and then all of a sudden you hear, man, Malachi Lawrence's name is shooting up the draft boards. What were you expecting on draft night? Because coming out, we heard maybe an early second-round pick, but, man, you blew the combine away with those numbers. So as you were preparing for the draft, what did you think? Where did you think you were going to go?
5: I didn't know either. Sure. Yeah. I'm just having a talk with my agent. He was saying either late first or early second, like you were saying. But, I didn't know. I was just I was as surprised as you all.
6: So when you hear that and you get that call from the Cowboys,
5: right,
6: okay, we're going to pick you, you're coming to Dallas, what's the mindset knowing? I mean, it's the Dallas Cowboys.
5: Mm-hmm. Right, it's us, it's America's team. So really growing up, I didn't have a favorite football team. So, but I knew some players from the Cowboys. DeMarcus Lawrence had contacted me, too, as well. So I would always, be trolling people at school and stuff.
6: That's awesome.
5: But, yeah, I was really excited.
6: Yeah, that's cool, man.
2: It's Malachi Lawrence, Cowboys first-round draft pick here in the tent with us. Now, when you hear and you talk college football now, it's he went to this school and that school and that school before he found his way, and you stayed at Central Florida. I don't know if you had any opportunities to go anywhere because we all think about NIL and it's always just kind of free agency. What made you stay put at Central Florida?
5: Right. Just the role that I had at UCF and growing into that role as well. Like you said, I could have probably went anywhere in the country, but I had, some younger guys below me, and I wanted to be that leader to them and show them that UCF is also a great place to be. The coaches are great. Shout out to Coach Dawson. He'll definitely get you right. So that's really why.
2: And what are those expectations for you? So you get there, you redshirt the first year, right?
5: Yeah.
2: Okay, you redshirt the first year. When did you start thinking, all right, you know what? This is the NFL is the goal. You always have it. But when did you realistically say, you know what? I can do this on the next level.
5: Right. In 2023, the year after I had 7.5 sacks in the Big 12, and it was our first year in the Big 12, I was like, oh, this is power four at the time. So, I was just really excited just having those sacks, but then I knew it was more, and I knew I could build on to that.
6: So as you get to this point, and again, like we're talking about, today's the first padded practice, and you've gone through OTAs, you go through rookie camp, now you've had a few days, a week or whatever it's been out here in Oxnard. So What would you say right now is the biggest difference to you going from college to the NFL so far that you've at least experienced?
5: Right. Shoot. The way people carry themselves, just the small details, those are extremely important now because everybody's good, everybody's fast, everybody's strong. But it's just what can you do a little bit better than someone to have that edge?
2: And is it taking a little bit to learn that, or are you kind of quickly figuring out exactly what you need to do?
5: Right. I'm quickly figuring it out, and I'm also learning some of my strengths and what I need to get better at.
6: What do you need to get better at?
5: Just being more consistent, with things. Say if it's, a false step or something, just knowing that if I'm on my front toe, I can't false step. So just having that in my head and, keeping my pad level low, stuff like that.
6: Is that something like repetition? Do you feel that do they point it out to you, okay, you got a false step, and then you're like, okay, I felt that, and you have to just get the repetitions to where it comes naturally?
5: Right. Basically, yeah, you just got to keep working on being on that front toe and lean. And like you said, I can feel sometimes when I false step, so somebody doesn't even have to correct me. I'll just know in my head, come on, I got to get that down.
2: Yeah. It's Malachi Lawrence, the Cowboys' first-round draft pick here at the table with us before the first padded practice here at training camp when football begins,
5: we all
2: talk about. So you see what this offense has to offer, and it was really good last year.
5: For sure.
2: And just learning how to get better as a pro going up against that offense, just talk about the challenges that will take and how it can make you guys better.
5: Right. Shoot, we know that ball's getting out fast,
2: yeah.
5: So it makes us – we have to win off our primary move faster. So when we know Dak's getting that ball out to CD, George, Flo, guys like them, we know that it's coming out. So either get your hands up or you got to beat the man in front of you, win your one-on-ones.
6: So, of course.
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3: And ladies and gentlemen, here he is. It is CeeDee Lamb. Back in the tent for like year 7. Who can say?
4: You're so old.
5: Relax.
4: Here, pull that thing a little closer to your mouth. There you go. There you go.
3: Hi, CD.
5: How you doing?
3: Welcome back to the show.
5: Good, good. Appreciate you having me. It's funny because you say year 7. I was just talking to D Winners. He said it was his fourth year. I was like, and then he had asked me, what year is this for you? I said 7. He said, damn.
6: Do you have to think about it?
5: Yeah, I do. It's kind of crazy that, I mean, I never thought of it, I guess, in the light that I'm thinking of it now, just being around a lot of guys who's on year 5, year 4, year 6. It's kind of crazy.
4: You go from veteran to cagey vet.
5: No, see, now you're doing too much. Cagey vet, I feel like, is year 11 or so.
4: Okay.
6: Yeah, when you enter the league, what do you think is a long career? Like 10 years or more? Like, what was your goal?
5: For sure, 10 plus years. I feel like that's a great stint in the NFL. 10 plus years, you should have a bit of success, a couple Super Bowl rings, and then go live your life.
4: But you don't, now that you're at year 7, now 10.
5: Yeah, it's
4: that's
5: too close.
4: So close.
5: Yeah.
4: No, that now it's like, oh, I can do more than that.
5: Yeah, exactly. That's why keyword plus.
4: How's the body right now?
5: Oh, it's good. It's good. Oh. It's great. It feels good to be back out here running again. Not running with a limp this time as I was last year.
4: What was going on last year? I don't even remember.
5: I mean, I rolled my ankle. Chicago. My ankle.
4: Oh, yeah.
5: It literally almost broke. Any more pressure, it probably would have snapped, which was crazy that it didn't.
4: You felt like it was about to? Like you were like,
5: Yeah, I did.
4: And that was that little end around?
5: Yeah, it was a toss.
3: Yeah.
5: But
3: yeah,
5: it was definitely like one of my scarier plays because it was so unexpected. Like I thought the guy was done. I gave him a stiff arm and then he like landed on my ankle and it was like it went inside and then my body went down and it was traumatizing, but it was cool though.
3: Do you anticipate that might be the end of your running back career?
5: Oh yeah, they already made that clear to me. Yeah, they did. They took a lot.
6: We'll
5: of
6: figure
5: that
6: out other ways to get you touches
5: for sure.
3: Yeah,
5: for sure.
4: Where do you think you rank all time Cowboy running back total yardage? Third.
5: That would be a problem if I was third.
3: Yeah.
5: Yeah, I don't know. I should be like 20 or something.
3: Hey, so I wanted to ask you this, though, based on kind of reviewing last year, do you feel like Dak being under center more, because I know that's kind of the whole idea with the play-action game has really opened some things up. Obviously, having George doesn't hurt either.
5: Right.
3: But I feel like so many of your big plays did come off plays where Dak is under center and play action, and right, it feels like it gets you more real estate to work down the field. Is that true?
5: Yeah, that's – I mean – It's Dak under center, the running backs that we have, the O-line that we have, because at some point you're going to have to respect those guys. Tay will break 60. He's shown that he's done it plenty of times. He had 360-yard runs last year and maybe more. I may be cutting him short, but just his ability to hit the hole with no problems, appear with violence, and to be able to dominate up front, just bring those linebackers up a second. And at that moment, that's when I'm running behind your secondary.
3: Because your OC, Clayton, was saying, you guys see more two-shell than any team in the league.
5: Right.
3: So that's – there should be – if they're in shell
5: it's time to run.
3: Play action, boy, there should be a huge space. Right. And you found that like in the Washington touchdown when mm-hmm. you came back from your ankle. Mm-hmm. That was that exact situation, right?
5: Exactly. And, again, tip my hat out to the guys up front and Tay doing his job, the running backs, and everybody just, you know, doing their job, because I feel like the play action would never be a play action if the linebackers aren't coming up and the safeties aren't backing up. So within that void, that's where I live. You know what I'm saying? And if the linebackers just continue to drop, then they're not giving no respect to our O-line. So, like, just having those different ways of being the defense, I feel like that's very beneficial for us. It's going to help us here this upcoming season with me being more healthy. And just more route combinations that we have, I feel like it's been very amazing for us.
4: So Bob mentioned Clayton Adams, and what has that meant to the run game last year going to this year, whether it's Javonte, whether it's, you know, scheme, O-line, there's so much talent, obviously, like you said.
5: Right.
4: But what does he bring that's a difference maker?
5: The scheme. Scheme is amazing. Oh, my God. I'll be up there in the meetings. I'm taking notes, but I'm just watching him design. And then when we get into game planning, obviously, it's much more shorter. So right now we're just reinstalling everything in which we did in minicamp. And, you know, we put the plays on film so we can go over it in film and see what we're going to carry over to the season. So just watching the different ways of him hitting the outside zones, inside zone, gap schemes, just different ways of getting into it, and just watching how he's using the leverage of one another's defense, the defensive line alignment and our O-line alignment is fire. I don't think I've ever seen anything like that, or anyone really just put so much effort into it. So for me to see that Tay ran for 1,100, I keep saying him because he had a great year. And it was his first year, like, really being healthy off his ACL. And just watching them guys just really just put the pieces together and make it come to life, it was amazing to see. Obviously, my back is to them. So when I see it on film, it's much more – it's just that better. It's just that much better.
4: Makes sense. So with – you know, you were the happiest guy in the world when they brought George in last year and back for another year, and we were just talking about it. You don't know how long it's going to last. You don't know how long, you know, contract-wise, what's going to happen next year and all that. But mm-hmm. for you coming into this year with him on the other side, or on the same side, wherever you guys are lined up, just how, after living with it for a year and knowing what it actually brings, how happy does it make you knowing that that guy is right there?
5: It made me happy when they asked me, did I want him to actually come? I'm like, man, what are we talking about? What are we talking about? That shouldn't even be a question. But, yeah, absolutely, man. It's a great feel just looking in the huddle, seeing them across from me, because I know I have a dog over there. Granted, that's not a knock to anybody else, but just knowing George, everybody knows who he is. He's a spectacular player. And the things he brings to this offense takes a lot of eyes off of me, of course, and then the running backs. And then it's just – it makes the defense switch up their whole regime. Like, I mean, everybody want to run cover one, thief, three, but I dare you to do that this year with us. Or last year, they saw it. So that comes with the two shell, the four, the six, all that extra stuff. So just seeing how our ability, just being out there, lining up, how it changes the defense, I find so much interest in it.
4: So this is the best. I feel this from you and everybody else that's here. And we can talk defense in a little bit. But this is going into this year, this has got to be the best you have felt about where your side of the ball is.
5: Absolutely. No question.
4: And it's been good. It's been good in the past, but you
5: We've
4: think this could be
5: five
4: the
5: for yeah. 5 of my 7 years.
4: You think this could be the like
3: not
4: the
3: that
4: one?
3: We're paying, not that we're keeping track.
4: No.
5: Not that I'm keeping track. It's just something that I kind of know.
6: Do you buy into the Gotti thing?
5: Do I?
6: Yeah.
5: Absolutely.
6: Like it is, absolutely. Is it in the daily vernacular, or is it just a thing on a T-shirt?
5: This is our daily routine. This is everything that we want to be. And every day just going against our defense, I mean, they make it tough. They make us commit to it. You know what I'm saying? They'll win a rep. We got to be like, all right, is this who we want to be? Like, so let's go get back. You know what I'm saying? So it's just different ways of us being tried in training camp. I'm enjoying this training camp. I'm enjoying the smack talk. I'm enjoying the fights, the tussles, the tension rising, and all of that. Because in the end of it, I know who I'm going to war with. You know what I'm saying? And everything that we want to do and accomplish on this offense, we got to do it.
6: Well, speaking of competition, they were just showing the team building stuff, the game that you were playing with the tennis balls, and you guys were taking that so seriously.
5: Man, we compete in everything, every single day, no joke. Compete every day is literally our thing. Like, we're competing in everything.
3: This is CeeDee Lamb with us here on the Ticket. One more thing about just watching your clips from last season to just get in the mood to talk to you. You're so intense after you catch. After you make a play, it seems like you're as laid back as they get, but when you're on the field, it seems obviously like high energy. That's
5: right.
3: That's the point. That's mm-hmm. how guys like you compete. But I wonder how much talk there is, how intense it is, and do you ever allow your emotions ever risk getting away from you a little bit and you got to reel it in so you can focus on the task at hand, or does that just all come natural?
5: No, that's definitely one of those things that I've gotten better at in my years, just controlling my emotions. Obviously, emotions they come and go, to be honest. You just got to take them and leave them. Like, and that's what I've been, like, when I grew up, that's kind of the mindset. So when I'm on the field, I try to keep it low. But once my tensions are rising, I'm on timing. You know what I'm saying? So, like, anytime it's late in the game, or anytime it's got to have it, or, again, we need that. That's when I'm at my best, and that's when I feel like great players make great plays in great moments, and I feel like I'm one of those guys. So when that moment comes, just know I'm ready for it.
3: Yeah. Do guys try to get under your skin? Try to get under their skin? How
5: they start it. They start it literally every single time, and I don't know any guy that's – I don't want to say that out loud. But – they started. They try. They don't do a good job, though.
3: Yeah.
4: They don't. Who does anyone? Is there anyone out there? You're like, wow, that guy.
6: Yeah, what's your hot button?
4: He's a great smack talker. Like when you go shake hands after the game and you say, what a great smack talker you are.
5: No.
6: Like if they talk about your dog.
3: See, the idea is if you name check them, then it gets worse the next time.
4: I know.
3: You know. So you have to, even if they do get under your skin, you can't let them know they get under your skin.
5: Yeah.
3: That's the rules.
5: None of them get under my skin. They could try, though.
4: How are we feeling, if we may shift things, the conversation to Norman, how are we feeling this year moving into? Because the talk is heavy. It seems very positive.
5: It's always going to be positive. It's time to strap up and get it popping. My guys and Norman know what it is. I know it's a little bittersweet here in Dallas because there's a lot of fans, the UT fans, and I know I tread lightly every now and then. But it's always Boomer, and I just know the defense is going to be fire. I just pray our offense is, which is crazy because it was the complete opposite when I was there.
4: I know. How many national championship would you have won with this defense? This defense right here in Norman right now, three?
5: Three. I'd have won 3-for-3 because every single time we lost, we ended up putting up 27 points. I feel like that's good for a college team. 2019, Joe Burrow and them guys, they put up 63. That's crazy.
4: Yeah.
3: That's
4: crazy. Another world.
5: Yeah, that's crazy.
3: Is the if you had to pick one game to tell the grandkids about, pro or college, I think as great as you've had here, I would think that Texas game might
5: for
3: still
5: sure.
3: be the, yep. the signature game for you.
5: That one and the one in that one for sure. That's one, and then like 1A is that game, and then 1B is in Dallas, the Big 12 championship versus Baylor.
3: Yeah.
5: That was very serious for me because I lost the Biletnikoff, because I didn't play the Baylor game before that because I had a concussion. I got a concussion versus Iowa State the game before, and I missed the game. It was a big game, and Jay Hurts and the guys, we came back from a 25-point lead, won in Baylor. didn't play that game, and then everything after that, oh, man, I couldn't wait to see Baylor again. And then that's when that the out route down the sideline and all that crazy stuff happened.
3: That was so crazy.
5: It was very serious.
4: Do you talk smack with DeMarvian at all?
5: All the time. He know what's up with me.
4: Yeah.
5: He knows every week.
4: Because he sat right in this chair, and he was like, national championship this year. Look out.
5: Oh, my God. He's been saying that for years.
6: Yeah, his eyes just rolled back into his skull.
5: Tired of hearing that. Awesome. So tired of hearing it.
6: Well, before you go, if we can circle back on franchise all-time leading rushers, you are number 52 all-time.
5: Good.
6: With 390 yards. You are 16,772 yards behind Emmett.
5: I got some work to do. Yeah, just a couple of runs, a couple of breaks.
3: All right, CD, it's always fun to talk with you. Thanks for the time.
5: Appreciate you guys for having me.
4: Yep.
3: Have a great season.
4: Be good. See you, man. Good to see you.
3: CD Lamb, ladies and gentlemen.
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12: Right now, it's 1:36. You're on the sweet spot.
2: It's the sweet spot's big damn deal of the day.
13: As okay. I look another page, as I burn another page, I will try to find my place in the diary of Jane.
12: Sponsors?
14: DFW Security.
12: Thank you, Ham and Sean. George is leaving now because he's upset that he got here. So there are hot dogs.
15: Yeah,
12: it's
15: we
12: the summer
15: have
12: of the hot dog.
15: Gourmet dogs.
12: So he gets to enjoy a few hot dogs before 2:35. And I saw The Athletic put this out this morning, and it's very similar. When Norm was in for you a couple weeks ago, we did a segment on this. The ESPN put out their top 10 quarterbacks as voted on by execs, scouts, coordinators, and The Athletic is doing a similar thing where they're having, you know, coaches, coordinators, executives do their thing. Theirs is they're putting them into tiers.
15: And they've been doing this for a handful of years.
12: Right.
15: So you have rolling data amongst all of these veterans as they go year to year. And I think it's pretty interesting just to see who rises and who falls.
12: Yeah, and it's people's opinions that I respect now. It's anonymous, so the coordinators are not going to put their name out there. A lot of them will give quotes on what they think of said quarterbacks, but I like seeing what the league thinks about our quarterback, Dak Prescott, mm-hmm. and where he will rank.
15: And by the way, 50 executives and coaches, 35 total on this list.
12: Okay. So Dak on this list, let's just go down tier one first, and then we'll see where Dak is. So there are four quarterbacks in tier one, which is, it's pretty easy to guess. It's Patrick Mahomes 1, Josh Allen 2, Matt Stafford 3, and Joe Burrow at number 4. That completes tier one.
15: And that completes it.
12: Yeah.
15: I would assume, because he's a multiple MVP, that Lamar Jackson would be on this, but I see that he has slipped to tier two this year. That's like one of the most notable headlines of this story.
12: Yeah, let's see where he was last year. Lamar Jackson was tier one last season. Mm-hmm. Now, he did get 22 tier one votes, but 28 tier two votes this year. So slips down one spot. I guess the tier one wasn't extended to five quarterbacks. But right after Lamar Jackson at 5, you get to Justin Herbert at 6.
15: Okay.
12: And then checking in at number 7 is Cowboys quarterback Dak Prescott.
15: Is this the highest he's been in his overall ranking? I'm guessing it would be, because he's never been tier one. He's always been in tier two. He's put together MVP caliber type seasons. But it feels like, and before this list even came out, we talked about it on the air, it feels like there's just this groundswell of Dak appreciation throughout the league.
12: Yeah, and I think a lot of that is his, you know, how long he's been in the league, his, you know, bouncing back from that horrific ankle injury of a few years back. He was really solid last year, and just like looking at the, you know, the movement of him through his career with what the execs think, it's gotten higher every single season.
15: Yeah.
12: Like, he started out, so 2017 was the first year he was eligible after his rookie year. He was 52% of tier three votes, 48% of tier two votes, no tier one votes.
15: And so, it's really rare for younger quarterbacks to be very high on this list,
12: yeah,
15: because it feels like all the veterans historically get a lot of favor, unless you're just
12: bawling
15: out of your mind like Josh Allen.
12: Yeah, and this year it was 72% of the votes were tier two and 24% were tier one, with only 4% of the votes being tier three. So there is more respect being put on him as a high tier two to tier one quarterback,
15: sort of borderline
12: in the NFL.
15: And the only knock, if you read this piece, is you have anonymous scouts and executives talking about how good he is, but there's also the caveat of, well, when it comes down to playoff time, he's had some clunkers in the postseason, and he has. His record is what it is in the postseason, and that's always going to be the but about Dak until he proves everybody wrong and starts winning multiple playoff games. But the thing that jumped out most to me is it's the defensive coordinators they pulled.
12: Mm-hmm.
15: So 5 of the 10 defensive coordinators pulled, they put Dak in the top tier, and they said that he has carved us up before. This guy knows how to dial up everything pre-snap so well that defensive minds have a much higher perspective of what Dak is as opposed to maybe offensive coaches or some other executives.
12: I think that says a lot. And I, you know, if they change this up next year, I'd like it to be where it's defensive coordinators, because they are the ones that are prepping for these guys all season, especially if it's, you know, we don't know who these defensive coordinators are because they're all anonymous. I wonder if it's anybody in the NFC East that has to deal with them twice a year.
15: There's got to be at least one.
12: Yeah.
15: You know?
12: And dudes that have been around for a while where maybe they saw him as a tier three type quarterback 6 years ago, and they see how he's progressed, and, you know, just watching him year to year, like you watch him last year early on, and you see him in the, was it the 2023 season, where they had a really good regular season, they get that horrible loss in the playoffs.
15: Yeah.
12: And I think that is a good definition of what Dak is as a quarterback, is he can look like an MVP in the regular season, especially when you have these really good weapons around him. It looks like, you know, late career Tony Romo, like 2014 season, where the game is slowed down.
15: Yep.
12: He's a leader of the team. He looks great. It just sucks when you get to that big moment in the playoffs, and, you know, we haven't seen that for a couple years because they haven't been there. But just that Green Bay loss where maybe he's outgrown that. I don't know. I don't know if you ever can shake that. If I'm betting on somebody to do it, just seeing his maturity, I would bet that he could, but we have to see it. And I've also, you know, I said that about Romo. I said that about Dak before the Green Bay game. He's been humbled. You have to be humbled in the NFL. It's just how many times can it keep happening?
15: Like, that's a central part of people's frustrations over what this team has been for over three decades now, is there's been some years where it's there for the taking, and they just can't punch through. And so Dak is seventh overall. I think that's fair. Drake May was eighth. Now, Drake May's going into, what, his third year in the league?
12: Yeah.
15: Took the Patriots to a Super Bowl. He jumped up considerably. Jared Goff is ninth. Jordan Love is tenth. I think I would prefer to have Dak over Goff and Love. Purdy comes in. I think he's such a product of Shanahan's system, although I like him. The one that I think is going to rise the most, maybe from this year to next year, is Caleb Williams.
12: Yeah.
15: And
12: I'm surprised he's at 11 after last year. I would have had him over Brock Purdy, Jordan Love, heck, maybe Drake May.
15: But he was so good down the stretch. Yeah. And it's just a matter of him continuing to master that position. But he's got such a good head coach and scheme to work inside that it just feels like he could maybe even get to tier one maybe as soon as next year. Maybe that's asking a lot to go 12 up into the top five, but
12: I think you'd have to have some postseason success in that to rise up to at least tier two. I mean, that's where he's at right now, but to be tier one, it feels like you need to make it to a Super Bowl, and just with the company that's in tier one.
15: And discussing Dak Prescott, is he ranked seventh in the New Athletic quarterback rankings amongst 50 executives and coaches? And Jaden Daniels, we'd check on the other NFC East quarterbacks. Jaden Daniels is 13th, which I think is fair, because if you've watched quarterback on Netflix or even in-season Hard Knocks, just the multitude of injuries he had, you know, last year really slowed not only that team but him down. And I'm glad he didn't suffer because of that, because he was in tier two before.
12: Yeah, he was ranked number six last year, so he dropped seven spots down to 13. It does feel fair after last year, and it does feel up in the air with him. Like, I don't think this is necessarily like a make or break season for him.
15: No, he's just so slight.
12: Yeah.
15: Like, his body, it feels like he is going to continue to take on damage, because he just, as my granddad would say, doesn't have a whole lot of lead in his ass. He's such a narrow dude, but if he keeps running, he's going to incur injuries.
12: What do you think about the dude that does have a lot of lead in his ass, Jalen Hurts, at 17?
15: Yeah.
12: So he dropped.
15: He was the last in Tier 2. Yeah. In fact, Tier 2 is the most broad in the NFL with 13 players total. I think there's limitations of what he is as a quarterback. It's just a matter of, can the next play caller for the Philadelphia Eagles do what Kellen Moore was able to do, balance everything out and play to his strengths?
12: Yeah.
15: Because throwing the ball over the middle, he seems allergic to it at times. And I think there's this is no accident that he's the final quarterback in Tier 2. Because had he not won, you know, the Super Bowl or been to Super Bowls, he probably drops down into Tier 3.
12: I'd probably have Bo Nix into Tier 2.
15: Because Bo Nix was the first
12: one into Tier 3. But yeah, it's going to be interesting after you trade away A.J. Brown, who didn't seem like the two of them got along. But that's still a huge weapon for him to help him out offensively that can go deep and give you options to do certain things that maybe could.
15: Mekhi Lemon, they got him, right? He's more of a slot receiver.
12: He's a slot, which I think he could be good, but again, he's a rookie.
15: But throw the ball over the middle to your slot receivers.
12: And
15: Jalen Hurts
12: doesn't
15: love doing that, but he still has Goddard. I mean, Devontae Smith is still there. He's still, in my mind, an elite route runner. So it's just interesting to see that despite a lack of postseason success, Dak continues to climb this chart year after year, which says a lot about, you know, his maturity. And I think also people know that this is not the easiest environment to win in because of all the other things we talk about all the time with the Dallas Cowboys.
12: Yeah, and, you know, with the company that he's with being ranked in this one seventh in the ESPN poll, he was ranked sixth. Okay. So he was right above Justin Herbert in ESPN's, and he's right behind him in the Athletic one. And, you know, you're right behind Lamar Jackson, who has an argument to be Tier 1. Justin Herbert, I think, has an argument for regular season to be into Tier 1. And Dak Prescott's right along there with him, and he's ahead of Drake May. He's ahead of Jared Goff. He has some really good company, being a Like, there's really no debate that he is a top 10 quarterback in the NFL.
15: Yeah, and I think the offense and the strides they took last year, just in year one under Schottenheimer and Clayton Adams, it just, there's a lot of smart football people who I respect. In fact, our buddy Nate Tice, I was listening to his, you know, them, he and Matt Harmon were ranking their top offenses, and he has Dallas as the number one offense entering this season.
12: Really?
15: Simply because you have all 11 starters coming back. He's super high on Flannoy, who you heard this morning on The Invasion, and it's just a matter of Tyler Guyton can just play okay. They're going to be another productive offense because 11 returning starters, all your production's back. It, maybe you can make an argument the Rams just have a little bit more.
12: Yeah.
15: And I think I would tend to
12: lean
15: agree
12: towards
15: with that.
12: The Rams.
15: I'm curious to see what the Bears are in year three of Caleb, but it just feels like no matter where you want to put them, it's going to be a top five-ish offense, and that's more than okay.
12: Yeah.
15: You can win plenty of games with that. It's just a matter of how many steps can your defense take.
12: And with offense, it just feels like the yeah, but for everything is left tackle. Like mm-hmm. You can say, okay, Flannoy being the number three receiver, yeah, but your left tackle. Dak Prescott, we feel really good about him. Well, is he going to be able to stay upright? Like
15: right.
12: That's going to be a huge question about this team is – is he going to be able to stay on his feet?
15: Well, and as good as the offense was at times driving the ball, it did stall out a few times. There was times they settled for field goals. And when you have a weapon like Brandon Aubrey, yeah, sometimes you're going to settle for a 60-yarder and feel okay about it. But I think the Musers were talking about it this morning. Their red zone offense was pretty pedestrian
12: yeah.
15: last year. Usually your top offenses can punch it in at a pretty high rate. They were like 54, 56%, mm-hmm. something like that. Just very mediocre in the red zone, and hopefully that's something that improves. And
12: I heard Flannoy talk about that this morning with
15: yeah.
12: The Invasion, of just like things to look at to improve, and they were talking about working on their red zone offense like before practice. Just like that's something that's probably been on all of their minds over the offseason, is just we need to put the ball in the end zone
15: mm-hmm.
12: once we get inside the 20.
15: And just looking at their road schedule with some of those good defenses they're going to be facing, yeah, that's going to be a definite area of improvement.
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1: What's up, man? How you doing?
2: I'm doing good. How you guys doing?
1: We're doing good, man. Thanks for the time. We appreciate you sitting down.
2: Thank you, guys.
1: You get excited this time of year?
2: Yeah, super excited, especially being on the Cowboys and seeing the talent that we have and the mindset that we have. And it's super dope being amongst a group of guys with the same ambition, same goals, and the same objectives, with the same mindset, willing to work hard. So it just brings all the excitement out of me. So,
1: is that a huge difference between Jets training camp and Cowboys training camp?
2: I don't really like kind of get into the comparison.
1: Okay.
2: I'm just focused on being here, focused on winning for this organization and doing everything I think I can to be the best player I can here.

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1: Things like that just yet, but I'm just enjoying being on the Cowboys, man. I'm enjoying the fan base, welcoming with open arms, man. I'm just enjoying, like, the players and the teammates I have here. So, like I said, like, it's a breath of fresh air being on a team where everybody in the organization is fighting for one goal. And from top down, man, just want to work as hard as everybody can in their role to achieve their ultimate goal, and that's winning the Super Bowl. So it's super refreshing being a part of a group like that. So
2: from the outside looking in, it looked like, Quentin, you came in and was immediately a really big voice in the locker room.
1: Mm-hmm.
2: Is that kind of difficult to do? Is that just kind of in you to come in and immediately make an impact when you walk into the locker room?
1: I don't think it was like a big voice, as in like the screaming or talking. I think the biggest thing for me was just like being accountable. I'm a huge leader I'm still learning how to be a vocal leader, and I'm a huge leader by being an example. I'm doing the right things when nobody's looking. Doing the right things all the time. Being consistent at doing the right things, and I just truly hope that my teammates trust me and respect me enough to, when I do say something, they just trust it. But just because I work my tail off and doing the right things on the field and off the field. So, like I'm saying, hanging out with Dak, he's a great leader when it comes down to voice. I had C.J. Mosley, who was another guy who's unbelievable leader when it comes down to using his voice. And I'm just trying to learn my way and learn how I can do it and do it my way when it comes down to being a leader. So.
3: Now, you were here, of course, midway through the season. You come to Dallas, and so many changes defensively. And I know everybody's asking about Christian Parker, but what's been your take on having a new defensive coordinator who has never done it before and is so young?
1: I'm accustomed to having new coaches, man. So it's not different to me, man. Like, I've had so many coaches in my career, head coaches, defensive coordinators, defensive line coaches in my career. So, man, it was a normal day in Quentin Williams' career when it come down to having a new head coach, new defensive coordinator and everything like that, especially getting traded over here, man. But having a guy like CP, man, he's unbelievable, man. You talking about a guy who's extremely detailed, extremely focused, and extremely dedicated to making his defensive unit great. And that's all you can kind of ask for, man. And you see how hard he worked. You see the detail he puts in every single thing, every time he say anything. So it's one of those things, like being a veteran, being a guy like I am, man. I trust him wholeheartedly that he's going to take us and put us in the right position to win football games. So
2: it's Quentin Williams, defensive tackle here, the Dallas Cowboys, with us at the table in Oxnard. What gives you the confidence in this entire defense, the confidence mm-hmm. that they can perform better than what happened last year?
1: I just truly think, man, like you can see, like, we was one of the worst last year. And when you at the bottom, man, it's on the way up. So we know the guys who was here last year, we know how that felt, letting the offense down week in and week out. We know how that felt, couldn't get a stop when we needed to get a stop to win football games. And we know how it felt to be the reason why you lose. You lost football games. So we don't have a lot of guys that was here like last year. The guys that was here now, that was last year, man, know how that felt and put all our power into getting this thing changed around and doing the things that we can do to get it changed around. Then we have a lot of guys who's new. We have a lot of guys who can make an immediate impact day one, especially from leadership, especially from mindset, and especially being accountable on the football field. So they did a phenomenal job bringing those guys in, building this defense so we can be successful. And that was all about us putting the hard work in, listening to CP, listening to our coaches, and getting better every single day, developing, and going to go play football games and being the reason why we win football games. And that's the mindset. So.
3: So you talked that you're not the most vocal of leaders. You lead kind of by example. And you just seem like a chill dude, you know? Like, so yeah. Where does that violence come from when you're out there on the field?
1: I don't know, man. It's just one of those things, like, it's like a character, like you tap into. I always laugh with people. They ask me the same thing. It's like, bro, every time I see you, so nice and smiley and calm. But it's like Iron Man for me. I'm a huge Iron Man fan. So it's like Tony Stark is so cool and chill when he's not in that Tony Stark suit, but when he put on that suit, it's like it gives him like the powers and the things that he can do, like similar to like Batman.
3: Yeah.
1: Okay. I kind of have that same, I guess, approach in my career, in my life. When I put that equipment on, I just feel like I turn into a kind of a different person. So
3: it's kind of badass. You turn into

0: superhero on the football field.
1: Yeah, yes.
0: That's awesome, man.
2: Quentin Williams here with us at the table here in Oxnard, and I guess that's that game day routine that you have. You know, you like you say, you're a cool dude, man, but I guess you can start feeling the process as you're getting ready for
1: 100%.
2: The game.
1: Yeah, 100%.
2: Is it once the helmet hits that it's on and popping?
1: I don't know what it is. It's once that once those shoulder pads strap up, once your helmet tighten up, once you step on that football field and you lined up across another individual who's trying to stop you from achieving the goals that you worked so hard for, I just tap into a different level. So,
0: yeah, man, you do it quite well. I would say you could definitely be an inventor the way you do that. Kind of curious. So now that you're back, because you grew up in Alabama, you grew up in the Birmingham area. You played obviously at Alabama.
1: Yeah.
0: Wait, was that kind of a shock living in New York for a while, or did you learn kind of how to love it up there?
1: No, I embraced it.
0: Yeah,
1: I embraced it. It was amazing. Just being able to like see the Knicks win the championship.
0: Yeah.
1: For being up there so long, I've turned into a Knicks fan when I got drafted up there. So, it's amazing, man. It was amazing up there. The food was great. The restaurants, the opportunities I had up there was amazing. It'll always be one of my second homes still. So, but being in Dallas is unbelievable, man. Being a Cowboy, the fan base, the being back down south is unbelievable. The barbecue is amazing.
0: Yeah, I was going to say, so, no way the barbecue in New York is good.
1: Nah. So, yeah, being in Dallas is unbelievable also. So,
2: this is your first training camp here with the Cowboys. And speaking of Dallas, what's your favorite thing that you've done in Dallas so far as you're getting acclimated to the
1: city?
2: I'm
1: a huge golfer, so I think the golfing in Dallas is unbelievable. You got the Omni Frisco right there, the golf headquarters, that's nice.
2: Cowboys, I'm pretty sure you don't have any issues getting in on that course.
1: Nah, it's amazing. It's amazing. I think the golfing in Dallas has been amazing. Has treated me well, basically. So,
2: how long have you been playing?
1: I've been playing about 2 years now.
2: Okay.
1: So,
2: feel pretty good about the game?
1: Yeah, I love it. I'm a diehard golfer now. So when I retire, I'm gonna try to be a full time golfer.
0: No way, really?
1: Yeah, I'm dead serious.
0: How the in season? Do you get to play a lot?
1: No, like I don't get to play. I just like practice a lot in season.
0: Okay,
1: I try to get some lessons in here and there. Then in season. Off season, I just like go dialed in like golf training camp almost.
0: Man, okay.
1: So,
0: is it the same thing where you put like your polo on and you get your nice slacks on? You become like an animal on the course.
1: No, I can't really come an animal on the golf course because I got to be so relaxed and be just detailed and methodical on the course. So it's like,
2: well, man, we really appreciate the time. Thank you so much, man. Very
1: right,
2: nice to
1: you
2: meet
1: guys.
2: You. There you go. There he was, Quentin Williams. Really nice guy. Sat down with us.
0: Yeah, highly enjoyed talking.
2: Really did. Yeah. And you can tell that guy is, he may not admit that he's going to be a big vocal voice in the locker room as far as a leader, but you know that they're, even with Jerry and everyone mentioning that they're kind of doing this for him because he's never been to the playoffs before. And for a guy that they will say, man, we just want to do this for him and the talent that he has and the level of play that he can bring, and he hasn't had a taste of the postseason there. That's probably one of the rallying cries. Seriously, like, hey, man, let's get this dude to the playoffs.
0: Yeah.
2: Seriously, let's go and see if we can do this. And he was a really cool dude, and it was really nice. Hopefully you enjoyed that interview.
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6: It's our old buddy, back for another year. The head coach of your Dallas Cowboys, Brian Schottenheimer. Coach Schottie, how are you, man?
7: I'm doing great, man. Good to see you guys. I love being back out here. I will say, your guys' tent might be the coolest one I've seen.
6: Pretty sharp, huh?
7: Yeah, you guys have done a nice job. Got some Cliff Bars, and hopefully that's a sponsor of y'all's. Got the fans.
8: If you help need yourself. Yeah, if you need a snack.
7: If you need some. I might take one to go.
6: Yeah.
7: But I'm doing amazing. Good to see you guys.
8: If you need a cool breeze, just let us know. We'll send one your way.
7: Yeah, that's kind of selfish. You guys have them down there for you, and I'm like lone man standing over here by myself.
6: I am not activating mine in protest of their selfishness.
7: Yeah, make sure when our players come in here, they get a little bit of a fan. I'm not as important as they are this time of year.
6: By the way, so the last 2 days, we've had two players sit there. One left a mouthpiece. The other left gloves.
7: So well, luckily, we have plenty of those to go around. I don't think we're hurting in the mouthpiece or glove category.
9: Good. We didn't know if those were important.
7: Yeah. You guys could maybe auction those. I mean, hey,
9: that was my thought.
7: Yeah, I would. I mean, you know, for a good cause.
6: So today's a day off, but they're out here. What's going on?
7: Today's not a day off. Today is what we call a stay day, which is really about their bodies getting right. We don't move them full speed. We just kind of make them think the game a little bit, and then we take them in, and we do a bunch of pool work with them. We do a bunch of yoga. We do some Normatec boots. We do different stretching, different modalities. That's the word, modalities.
6: Yes.
7: I've learned that in the last 2 days. But just get their bodies feeling better because they're working their butts off out there. And
6: when did yoga become a part of the repertoire, whether it's here or some other place you've been?
7: Well, first of all, I'm a big yoga guy. I wouldn't say I'm a yogista or whatever they call that stuff, but my wife drags me to hot yoga all the time. And I literally feel I'm exhausted when I'm done with it, but I feel like it's an amazing workout. And crazy enough, we've done it for a while. The biggest proponent of it, you wouldn't think the guy. Yes. Defensive player. Biggest proponent
6: right
7: of
6: now?
7: Yoga. Yeah, on our team right now.
8: Big Quinnen? No. See into it?
7: Good guess, though.
8: Okay.
7: Close.
6: Kenny Clark.
8: No kidding.
7: Kenny Clark.
9: He's the one who left his gloves. Yeah.
7: Well, okay, give him his back because he's a big, he's a big scary guy. I would give him his gloves back. You know what I'm saying?
6: But, so he's the yoga guy.
7: He loves yoga. We've actually added a session, and he doesn't miss, man. So
9: does the hot yoga get a little gassy with all the big guys?
7: We don't do hot yoga. We do it in a more air conditioning room.
8: Or breathable.
7: But I could imagine it would be. Actually, I'll tell a quick story. It's kind of funny. So when I was with the Jets a while back, we Rex Ryan, our head coach, he would take us to do hot yoga and stuff. And poor Rex. Rex, I love you if you're listening to this. And every once in a while, you'd hear a and we all knew who it was, but you'd hear, sorry. And literally, we learned, so it would be a race to get in the room because we knew no one wanted to be by Rex. So if you'd walk into the room, everybody would be on the right.
9: There's
7: and
9: just
7: Rex,
9: a cone behind him.
7: Yeah, like a hazmat area, like, hey, do not enter.
9: Yeah.
7: But every time, sorry.
8: Yeah, when they introduce mixed company, it gets a little more wild, but I suppose Coach Rex would do that. Okay, so last time we talked with you, first year as a head coach, and I know this is sort of a cliche question, but I'm legitimately interested in how many of the wait till you're a head coach and you deal with X you dealt with in year one to kind of, I don't know if you checked off everything on the list, but you were on some rides along the way, weren't you?
7: Yeah. It is real. I mean, until you sit in a chair, you really have no idea. And heck, I grew up in a household with a guy that was sitting in the chair for over 20 years. The biggest thing to me, guys, is you get a phone call literally every day from somebody that takes you away from what you are great at and love to do, which is football, because there's something from a personal standpoint that needs to be corrected, addressed, fixed. And so, like, every morning, you know, you put on your body armor, and you're like, okay, what time's it coming today? Is it going to be 7 a.m.? Is it going to be 7 p.m.? Is it going to be lunchtime? Is it going to be 11 p.m. at night?
6: Were you prepared for this side of it at all?
7: Yeah, but not that it happens every day.
6: Yeah.
7: I mean, it literally happens every day where I
9: it's
7: literally,
9: just about the size of the fire?
7: Yeah, it's how long it takes me to go and address the issue. But literally, I say, I laugh with my assistant, Laura Fryer. I'm like, all right, Laura, I get to go do what I love to do, you know, which is step into the game plan meetings and the chess match that is coaching and stuff. And then there's generally a knock on the door at some point, and she's like, hope you had fun. Because
6: oh,
7: wow. She knows, like, okay, all right, this is going to be a 20-minute conversation. This is going to be an hour conversation. But again, you know, I love people, man, and I'm always going to put the family and the brotherhood piece of this thing first, because the exit knows you're going to figure that out. But if the culture is not right, you got no chance.
9: Well, you've talked about building the best culture, and everybody we've talked to has talked about how great the vibes are, and it's very apparent watching the guys how close they are. And you know, we talked to the new GM of the Mavericks, and he was talking about how one of the major categories that they evaluate is locker room presence and vibes, for lack of a better word. Is that a priority when you're team building, of how are these guys all going to fit? How does that get prioritized with just raw talent?
7: Yeah, I don't think necessarily everybody views it that way. We certainly do here with the Dallas Cowboys. And when I say that, I mean from the top down, from Jerry to Steven to Will and the entire Jones family, myself, the coaching staff. You know, you look at the players that we've added, they're great people that just so happen to be awesome at football. Like Quinnen Williams, one of my favorite human beings ever, ever. Gentle, giant, whatever. Dominant football player.
9: Mm-hmm.
7: Caleb Downs, elite human being. Raised the right way. Mom, dad, sisters in medical school. Like, elite person. Great player. Why? Well, why would you bring in people that don't want to be part of a team-first mentality or a culture that believes in brotherhood and looking out for one another, protecting the team? Teams can do it. You can do it. But I don't think it sustains success. Like, we want to win a Super Bowl this year. We're building the greatest culture in professional sports, I believe. But, like, we want this to sustain. And so I think the only way to sustain success is to have the right people on board.
8: So how often do you have to sort of marry that logic of the best player and the best dude? That's not always a perfect fit. When it is, you jump on it, right? But I feel like a lot of this business is there's 32 teams hunting dudes.
7: Yep.
8: and we've got to be pragmatic. We've got to get what we can get. How hard is that?
7: It's hard, but again, at the same time, and let me be clear. I mean, we don't, myself included, we're not all angels. I mean,
8: No.
7: I mean, my temper is like, hey, I'm a good dude, but like, you watch me, you catch me at the wrong time, and I'll bite your face off. That's just the way I am, and I calm down pretty quick. But again, that's why it's 24/7, man.
8: Mm-hmm.
7: Like, that's why I trust Will McClay and his scouting staff to know everything, not just about the player. I can turn a film on guys and be like, yeah, this guy can cover a receiver. This guy's a really good blitzer off the edge, or this guy's a really good running back. But we also want to know about what's in here.
8: Yeah.
7: You know, because when you go through a tough time, like, shoot, look what we dealt with last year. Mm-hmm. You know, unfortunately, losing Marshawn. I mean, like, if you don't have the right guys all kind of rowing in the right direction, it's going to be hard.
6: And you got to get – this is the case in probably every business – every team, no matter what the sport is, you got to have a little bit of luck too. Even with Caleb, you know, that guy's so unbelievable, and he fell into your lap, and he's a hell of a human being.
7: Totally.
6: So, I mean, that is a little bit of luck on that side of it. You're just like, oh my God, yes, you, please come here now. You're the guy.
7: No, yeah, my wife literally asked me the night before the draft, and she said, you know, hey, you know, if you had a perfect, you know, one of those hypotheticals, hey, in the perfect situation, you know, who would you want? And I said, Caleb. But I was like, yeah, he won't be there.
6: Yeah.
7: And so literally we had a handful of guys that we were really interested in. He was at the top of the list. And good fortune came our way. But, you know, that's why this business is so exciting. That's why the draft turns out the attendance that it does, is because of it's a soap opera in its own right.
8: This is Coach Brian Schottenheimer with us in the tent here out in Oxnard for Cowboys Training Camp 2026. So I was very interested in your road to Christian Parker. He's obviously the item of intrigue in this camp for so many of us. Very interested in how he might engage you in trash talk if the time is right, and you may engage back. But more specifically, how did your road lead to him? Did you have any connection along the way, or was it just a thorough job search that took you there?
7: It's actually a really cool story, so I'll spend a few minutes on it. You know, every summer I do a deep dive into different staffs and, hey, who are some of the coaches maybe that you guys in-house know about that we don't? And you call trusted friends, people you believe in that are in the business, and, of course, they want to see their buddies do well and whatnot. So Christian was kind of on my radar for a while about a young up-and-coming secondary coach out of Denver first, and then he went to Philadelphia. But the interview process was interesting because Christian was the 9th Zoom interview we did. And I didn't really want to do it. I was gassed. I'll just be honest. We had, you know, played the season really well. I got the job, right, coming off a season. Then, you know, all that goes into the first year, and then the season ends, and then you make these changes. And you're like, man, we've done 8. We had great candidates. But I was convinced by Ryan Feeder and a couple of the other guys, like, hey, you need to do this. You know, you've had this guy on your list for a while. And every time we talked to Christian, first it was a Zoom, he was just dynamic. Like, the conviction of what he has in terms of what he wants his defense to look like was just so detailed, so real. So we were like, whoa, glad we interviewed that guy. Then we brought him in along with about 4 or 5 other candidates into Dallas, and he was even better. And Jerry loved him. Steven loved him. He broke down the defensive side of the ball to where we all could understand it very simply. He's an unbelievable communicator. He doesn't waste words. Like, sometimes I get going and I just start, you know, throwing words and I'm like, whatever. Christian is not that way at all. When you talk to him, like, this guy, he knows what he wants to communicate. He knows what he wants to say. And it is like, he says it, he stops, and you're like, oh, yeah, he made his point. Like, I don't need any more. Whereas I might have blabbled on a little bit more. He's not like that at all. And it's been really cool for me. Like, everybody talks about he's 34, first time. But he reminds me a lot of myself. When I got my coordinator job in New York with the Jets, I was 32. And Christian reminds me of, like he's thought about this opportunity for, I would say, at least 4 or 5 years. Like, he is a first-time coordinator, first-time play caller. But he's thought what that first defensive team meeting about identity would be. And he crushed it. He nailed it. And so the players really, really have bought into him, his scheme. And when I tell you there's a line outside of his door of players wanting to talk football with this guy, because he really is a brilliant, brilliant football mind, it's cool.
8: A tiny follow-up about his tactics, his scheme, his ideas. How does that marry? Can you give us an idea or two how it marries well with what you guys do offensively?
7: Yeah, I mean, it's one of these systems. And again, you know, Vic Fangio deserves a lot of credit. He was a big part of you know, imparting things into CP's game. But he's been around, you know, Vance Joseph. He's been around a lot of great defensive minds. The system fits what I believe, because I look at the thing offensively as a quarterback. And this style of defense and the disguises that they do, it makes the quarterback hesitate. And if the quarterback hesitates and you have the right pieces rushing the passer, guess what? That stopwatch is going to go off pretty quick and you're going to be encased in trouble. And so it really made a lot of sense, because I've loved this system for a long time. It really had nothing to do with weakening Philly, although I got some texts from my buddies in Philly and they're like, damn, you got a good one. So,
8: yeah.
6: Was this, you mentioned, you know, you had success at a really young age, or the opportunity to you know, coordinate an offense at a really, really young age in this league. What were you, with the position your dad had and growing up around him and all that, did you, when you got into this business, was it always head coach? Was there a level of success that you thought, okay, if I reach this point, I'm cool with it? Like, I mean, when you hit it at 32, were you like, I'm good?
7: No, I mean, I made a decision probably when I was about 20, 21. I was a junior or senior at Florida. You know, I wrote down on a card that I wanted to be the youngest head coach in the history of the NFL. It was David Shula at the time, before Sean did it. And again, humbly speaking, I had an opportunity at 32 after my first year in New York to do it. And, you know, I just didn't feel like the situation was right. And quite honestly, there were some things I didn't feel like I was quite ready. You know, and I had moved from, again, I'd gone from San Diego to New York. We'd had 2 kids under the age of 1.5. And I hadn't been around my kids. But, you know, this is something that I always wanted. If this would have never happened, I would have been okay. You know, I've called plays in this league for a long time. But you know, quite honestly, guys, like, you know, I love leading men. I think I really do. I love leading groups of people. And, you know, but I've learned that, you know, you have to be authentic. You know, leadership from an authentic standpoint to me is the only way to do it. You know, and so.
6: There's like a veneer of yucky when it comes across as not real, you know?
7: Totally.
6: And you can sense that, I'm sure.
7: The players sense it even more than we do. I mean, I remember working, you know, in a situation in my younger career where there was a coach that, you know, when I would talk to him, he was awesome. And then up in front of the team, he was totally different. I was like, that's not you. Like,
6: yeah.
7: We're looking around like, where'd that guy go?
8: Yeah.
7: You know, and it's just – and the players sense it. And so my old man always said, hey, when you get your chance, do it your way and always be authentic. And that's what I try to do.
9: When – you got the opportunity here a couple of years ago now. Perception was, because you were kind of a surprise candidate and an internal candidate, there was, I guess, the concern or the perception that you were brought in and elevated because Steven and Jerry could keep you under control and that you would be kind of agreeable. But in the time since then, does seem like you're influence has grown, and I don't know if that's something that was there from the start in your mind, or if you built trust, or maybe you're just really good at managing up. How do you see it?
7: Well, I look at it this way first and foremost. I think, you know, at the end of the day, when you're in any, you know, high position, offense coordinator, defensive coordinator, whatever, you're always being evaluated. So I think Jerry and Steven, the Joneses in general, knew that, you know, I was really good at that job, but they liked what I saw, what they saw for me in terms of in front of the room and command and correcting and teaching and things like that. But it was something from the very beginning that was important to me that we had that relationship. So the trust in this role that I'm currently in is totally different. You know, I'm making decisions for the entire organization, not just for the offense. And that trust was built over a lot of conversations. Like, the interview was the first piece, but once the interview was over, it still continued through hiring the first coaching staff, doing free agency, doing the draft. Like, you know, and that's what I love about these guys is, like, you know, how many owners are sitting in a tower or walking the field every day at practice? You go around the league, all 32 teams. How many are there? And Jerry and Steven understand football, and it was something really important to me that we had that relationship, and I asked for that, and they were like, absolutely. So I think that's part of the reason that it flows the way it does.
6: What is your earliest memory of being at a camp with your dad?
7: Yep, it would have been Lakeland in Ohio, a small school probably 2 hours outside of Cleveland. Training camp probably would have been 1984, maybe 3, and just, you know, being mesmerized by these massive guys going out to practice in their pads and then being able to hang around them in the locker room, and they're just normal dudes.
9: Who were
7: you just forget.
9: Who were the quarterbacks at that camp?
7: 84 would have been probably Gary Danielson would have been there. Brian Sipe was probably still there. God, I'm dating myself, how old I am.
8: Clay Matthews Sr. on that team?
7: Clay Matthews was there, sure was. Chip Banks was a linebacker. That was the Dixon Minifield team.
8: That's
7: right. They had Mack and Biner.
8: Yeah.
7: I just remember these guys that I just looked up to that were these, you know, absolute gods when you saw them in pads and then in the locker room. They were just, you know, fun-loving dudes that loved to play football and have a good time.
6: Did you ever try to impart any wisdom from a play-calling standpoint as like a eighth grader to your dad or anything?
7: No. He would have shut that down real fast. He would have been like, no.
8: Well, Coach, it's really a thrill for us to visit with you every year, and we appreciate you coming back for year two, and let's do it again about 12 months from right now, and have a great season.
7: Love it. Appreciate you guys. Always enjoyable.
6: Thanks, Shotty.
7: Thanks, Shotty.
9: Thank you.
8: There he is, Cowboys coach Brian Schottenheimer here on The Ticket.
6: Thanks, man. All right, let's do – thanks, Shotty.
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32: Yesterday, we sat down with the Cowboys' leading rusher from last year, Javonte Williams. A couple things jumped out at me about Javonte Williams. Number one, another really nice guy. The Cowboys have gone that extra mile the last few years to acquire the right kind of guy. And everybody that we've talked to has just been really nice, and they've been polite, and they've been fun and funny and interesting, and Javonte Williams is no exception. The other thing that struck me is how thick he is, how built he is. Robert Newhouse, the old bowling ball running back of the Cowboys back in the 70s, the late, great Robert Newhouse, was 5'10", 210. And Javonte Williams is 5'10", 220. I mean, he is, you see when you're up close to him why he broke so much contact last year. He's tough to bring down, and we had a really good time talking with the Cowboys starting running back here at training camp.
33: About to start your sixth year. Last year, 252 carries, that's 10th in the league. 1,204 yards, or 1,201 yards, that's 4th in the league. 4.8 yard average, 11 touchdowns, which was 8th in the league on the ground. Which one of those numbers are you most proud of?
34: Probably the 252 carries, honestly. Just showing that I was durable throughout the season. I missed the last game. I missed a couple halves of some other games, but overall I'm glad that I was able to finish the season out strong and healthy.
32: 252 carries plus 30 or so receptions. You had about 280 some odd touches, career high in touches. How did How did that make you feel coming into this season? Because a lot of times a running back, after a big workload, a career-high workload, that next year they're feeling it. Yeah. Are you still feeling fresh?
34: Yeah, I'm still feeling fresh. I feel like that's a testament just to my teammates. They introduced me to a lot of different recovery things like acupuncture, bringing in our own massage therapist and things like that. So recovery is a huge part of it. Like tomorrow we have an off day, so just getting your body back right and ready to go. That's another big part of the game a lot of people don't see.
32: Were you doing that stuff, acupuncture, massage, throughout the season plus off season?
34: Yes, sir. Last year was my first year actually doing it. CD introduced it to me. So once I started doing that, yeah, it was every week, like every Friday. Even now, he come out and we go every Friday.
32: That's great, and that's one way football has changed, because 30 or 40 years ago, recovery was just have a six-pack of beer.
34: Yeah. Yeah, that's back when they was doing, what, three a days, all that kind of
32: right.
34: stuff. Yeah, that's a different breed for sure.
33: So that was your best season as a pro last year. I know a lot of things went into that, but why did it work so well here in Dallas for you last year?
34: Yeah, I feel like just my confidence. Just the coaches believing in me every day, just telling me, like, oh, I remember you did this, I remember you did that. Like, just trying to boost my mentality and my confidence. So I feel like that was a huge part of it. And then also just getting into the playbook, learning the actual scheme and actually, like, where the offensive lineman trying to go and trying to help my block set up and little just the small details. I feel like that's what took my game to the next level.
33: The Clayton Adams running scheme is pretty good run behind, too, isn't it?
34: Oh, yeah, for sure. Then I got O-lineman. I mean, just the whole team. Just everybody. I feel like everybody was on the same page, connected last year on the offensive side of the ball. So, I mean, we just got to keep it rolling. We got to keep that going and build off of it.
32: You had the injury year in 2022. Then you came back and had two solid years in Denver and then really popped last year. Did you feel any residual effect from the injury in those next two seasons in Denver and finally feel like yourself again last year, or was it just a matter of changing franchises? What yeah. have the last 3 years been like?
34: I mean, the year after I tore my ACL, I was definitely kind of like nervous and shaky about playing on it. I still had to wear the brace. Actually, the first game I played without the brace was against the team I got hurt against. So,
32: oh, wow.
34: Yeah, that was crazy. But, I mean, yeah, the whole year, just in the back of my mind, I'm thinking, like, oh, it might not be ready. Like, after the games, I still feel a little sore and things like this. But, I mean, the next year after that, I was completely fine. But I feel like last year, like I said, just my confidence and just, like, being in a different scenery, just another change. I feel like that really, really helped my game out a lot.
32: Yeah.
33: I think it's remarkable how you guys, especially running backs, bounce back from a knee injury. I had meniscus surgery 11 years ago. I felt like I felt it for 5 years.
34: Yeah.
33: It's just, I can understand that, though, when you come back and you're just thinking, okay, is this thing going, even though it may be stronger, is this thing going to hold with all those cuts you guys make?
34: Right, that, and then you got to think, you got 320-pound people jumping on your back, things yeah. like that. You trying to run away from people, all that kind of stuff. So, yeah, I feel like the hardest part, it wasn't physical or nothing like that. It was just mentally, like, oh, might not. If I make one wrong move, I don't know. Like, just in the back of your mind, you always going to think like that. But, I mean, the more you just play on it, the more you get tackled and just keep playing football, you kind of forget about it.
32: This is Cowboys running back Javonte Williams with us here at training camp in Oxnard. Your quarterback has labeled this offense the greatest offense there is. Are you guys the greatest offense?
34: I mean, Dak already said it, so we got to live up to it. We got to go out there and prove it. Like I said last time, we can't just keep talking about it. We got to actually go out there and put it on the field and let everybody else be the judge.
33: You had an awesome college career, and we're up for a lot of awards as a running back in North Carolina. Want to make sure I get this right. Teachy, North Carolina is where you're from?
34: You can say that.
33: I messed that up.
34: That's right.
33: Okay.
34: Right.
33: And Wallace Rose High School was your high school.
34: Wallace Rose Hill.
33: Okay. Four straight state championships, and you were valedictorian. Yeah. Now, we cannot relate to that.
32: No. Yeah.
33: Craig and I went to school together in college, and combined, we did not have your 4.6 GPA.
32: That's true, actually.
33: It really is true. You're laughing, but that's true.
34: Yeah.
33: And somehow we got a degree. So how did you do that? How did you play football and be the valedictorian of your school?
34: Yeah, it's just the way I was raised, the way I grew up. My mom always made sure, like, do your homework first, then you can go outside and play. So, I mean, I stuck with that mentality all the way throughout high school. I always made sure I did my work first. Like, sometimes it'll be times I have homework, and I'll be in my last period. I go ahead and do my homework while I'm in class, put in my book bag, and go straight to practice. So I don't got to worry about it when I get home. It's just, like, little stuff like that. Just always making sure I did my work first, and then football. I think I wanted to play football so bad, I just did the work.
33: Yeah, yeah, made sure you took care of that business. What was your favorite part of school, your favorite subject? That
34: history.
33: You were, really?
34: Yeah, I like learning about things from the past. And I used to collect, like, little artifacts. My guidance counselor in elementary school, her, I think it was, like, her great-great-granddad or something was in one of the wars. And, like, I was doing good in school, so she gave me, like, one of his pens.
33: Oh, wow.
34: Yeah, from the war. So, I mean, yeah, I just like collecting little things like that, coins.
33: You still keep up with history, yeah, books and documentaries and stuff?
34: Yes,
33: highly recommend The Revolutionary War with Ken Burns.
34: A book?
33: No, the documentary.
34: Oh, the documentary.
33: Yeah,
34: okay.
33: I think you'll like it.
34: Okay.
33: That's my history recommendation for you.
34: Revolutionary War. I got you.
0: It's
34: got
0: to be a pretty small club that has won 4 state championships in high school. Like, I know people that have won 2, 3, but to win 4, that's pretty heady stuff.
34: Yeah.
0: At what point in there, and you started really racking up some rushing yards your junior and senior season, when did you think, I might be able to play in the NFL?
34: Yeah, I mean, back then, at that point, I wasn't even thinking about NFL. I was just trying to get to college because I didn't get my offer to Chapel Hill until the last game of my senior year.
0: Oh, wow.
34: So it was like the very last game of my high school career. We played at Chapel Hill.
0: At the stadium there?
34: When you make it in North Carolina, when you make it to the state championship, you play at either NC State, UNC, or Wake Forest.
0: Okay.
34: So that year we played at UNC, and Larry Fedora was in the press box, and on the first play of the game, I scored like 75-yard touchdown. And after the game, he came in, he was like, you want to be a Tar Heel?
0: How cool.
34: Let's do it. Yeah, so, I mean, that's how it happened. So I was really just trying to make it to college because they was looking at me as safety, but once they see me play running back, like, in their face, they was like, oh, okay. Yeah, we might have a chance.
0: Interesting.
33: And speaking of running back, do you think that position is starting to regain some appreciation around the league? You got a 3-year extension, and some of the money now going to running backs these last couple of years. The position seems to be coming back.
34: Yeah, it seemed like we finally starting to get the respect that we deserve. I mean, it's been a long time, but yeah, I'm glad to see those guys getting what they got. I'm grateful for my contract also. And just being able to play in the NFL, I mean, that's a blessing in itself. So, I mean, even without the money, it'd still be fun just to be out here with the team, my teammates. I see how hard they work. And just on Sundays, for everything to come together, it's beautiful.
0: You have anything you like to do in your spare time? Any hobbies? Like, George collects Barbie dolls.
34: Yeah.
33: It's weird, but yeah.
34: For real?
33: Yeah.
34: No,
33: he's just... I did think the movie was good.
34: I mean,
33: getting back
34: to
33: recommendations, Barbie the movie is really good. Yeah.
34: But nah, I like riding horses.
33: Yeah.
34: I like fishing. I've never been hunting before. I don't really like hunting that much, but fishing and riding horses, being outside, dirt bikes, four-wheelers, all that.
0: That's great.
33: Have you found a good place to fish around the Metroplex?
34: Actually, where I live at, it's like a huge, like a lake, like right in front of it. So everybody just go out there and fish. It's stocked anyway, so
33: okay.
34: Catching and throw it.
33: It's not Deion's old lake, is it?
34: Nah.
33: Okay.
34: Oh, Deion Sanders?
33: Yeah.
34: Nah.
33: He used to have his own pond out in Prosper.
34: Oh, it might be then. That's where I live at, Prosper.
33: That's okay. What I thought. Yeah, yeah, it may be Deion's old pond for all we... Are you fishing legally, or are you just... Are you just jumping on someone's property and fishing?
34: Oh, no, I be seeing people out there. I ask them, can I come fish?
33: Yeah, it's probably public.
0: You know, it's Deion's. If the big sign is still out there, it was a neon sign that said Deion's Fishing Club.
33: Yeah, prime time. Oh, yeah. Prime time fishing.
34: Nah, I ain't seen no.
33: Hey, Craig mentioned your reception numbers last year, and I don't think we talk enough about what you've done as a receiver. Totals over through your career, 43, 47, 52, and 35 last year. What has made you a good receiver through the years?
34: Just growing up, I mean, I could always catch the ball. It's just, I don't know, I just have to be in a position to get it. But, I mean, just catching the ball, it's always came natural to me. And anything I can do to help the team win, I'm down for it.
0: Are we going to see you in the preseason, or... are you going to rest like most of the starters?
34: Yeah, I don't know. Shotty ain't said yet, but I think last year the starters were sitting. So
33: I think you're going to be wearing a baseball cap, I think, is what you're going to be doing.
0: You're going to be fishing in the preseason.
34: Yeah. Yeah, we'll see.
33: Yeah, ask the coaches if you could do that. Hey, this is awesome. Great visit. Really enjoy watching you play. We appreciate the time.
34: Yes, sir. I appreciate y'all having me.
33: You bet.
34: Thank you.
32: That is Cowboys running back Javonte Williams with us here at training camp in Oxnard. 1,200 yards last year was a lot of fun to watch and is a part of what they're calling the greatest offense there is.
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15: QB1, Dak Prescott, entering his 11th year as the starting quarterback of the Dallas Cowboys. He did the car wash yesterday with the TV stations, and he sat down with all the guys that are here doing TV. And I thought when he was with Fox 4, Mike Ducey asked him a question that was kind of interesting to me, because you do wonder how he views himself, but also in the sense of when he got asked this question, because Ducey's question flat out was, do you think you're the best quarterback in the NFL? And his answer to that was interesting to me because of a couple of reasons, but let's play that here. So this is Dak Prescott with Mike Ducey from Fox 4 last night.
6: You see the Athletic rank you as a tier two quarterback behind the likes of a Justin Herbert. I'm sure that makes your blood boil a little bit, whether you would admit it or not. My question to you is, do you think you're the best quarterback in the NFL?
8: Yeah, I do. I mean, I give credit to where credit's due, and there's a lot of great players in this league, but you just said it, and you said it best when comparing yourself amongst your peers. If you don't think that you're the best or you can do anything that what somebody else does, I don't know if this game is for you. Now, can I run like Lamar? Absolutely not. Can Pat extend plays and Josh Allen extend plays, you know, with the best of them? Absolutely. So I do kind of think there's a tier to it because we all do the jobs different and we all can get the job done differently. But truthfully, I couldn't tell you about a tier. I couldn't give a damn of what tiers people put it in. When I do see those things or those things come up or ask that question, I wonder who had the credentials to create those tiers. Because at the end of the day, said it's about doing a job, and I think I can get my job done as good as anybody in this league.
6: Yeah, your opinion is the one that matters most, and you feel, all things considered, you're the best quarterback in the league.
8: I absolutely feel the right time, the right thing, that I am the best. As I said, I'm giving credit to, you know, Mahomes, to Josh Allen, to Lamar Jackson. I mean, two guys that just went and won the Super Bowl, went to the Super Bowl. They're winners. You can't take away anything from what others done. But, yeah, if I don't think that I'm the best, you'll see me retire.
11: It's interesting.
12: It is. And on one hand, you can say, what do you expect him to say?
11: Right.
12: Because I don't think a lot of people will, in that situation, well, a lot of people wouldn't be presented that question if you know that they aren't in that position.
11: Right.
12: And, yeah, I want him, my quarterback of the team that I would like, to think that he is the best at what he's doing. But you do have the non-results of when it truly, truly counts that will make some people roll their eyes.
11: Yeah.
12: And as a fan, as a really big fan, for in your sake, when you look at that and you're just thinking as a Cowboy fan, do you say, all right, this is exactly what I want him to do? Does it fire you up? Or does it make you roll your eyes a bit going, all right, you know, he's putting an asterisk on it. He's mentioning a few guys that he knows will be in the conversation about being on a tier above him.
11: Right.
12: But he's kind of proclaiming that, what if I don't believe that, then what's the point of me going out here and playing? Well, you can almost use some of it as a little bit of motivation if you would want, on one hand, to say, well, am I the best? In my mind, I do think I am, but I feel like I can play better and I can get better. And if I get better as a quarterback, maybe the results will be better as a team. That may be the politically correct answer to say. So I think it's different levels of what you want the guy to say. But expecting him, I wouldn't expect anything differently from knowing the Dak that we've known here ever since he started playing right here in Dallas.
11: Right. He's a great leader, tremendous belief in self.
12: Right.
11: I think his path through Mississippi State, his path into the NFL, what he has done and where he has gotten to, the level that he plays at, I think it's fair to consider yourself one of the best quarterbacks in the NFL, which is kind of what he was almost conversing to a little bit there.
12: Right.
11: And then when Ducey kind of followed it up and he said, yeah, I believe I am the best in the right place at the right time. And I think that's fair. There are games that we have seen where you would say, that game, he was the best quarterback in the NFL this week, potentially. Is he the best quarterback in the NFL? Then quarterbacks get weighted so unfairly. We know this. If you don't win a ring, nobody considers you the best. If you don't make a Super Bowl, no one considers you the best.
12: If you don't have that success when it matters.
11: Right.
12: And I think, well,
11: being 2-5 in the playoffs matters.
12: Right. But I think there are times when you can have those individual awards that will put you at a notch above also, because you haven't seen that success from Lamar.
11: Or Josh Allen.
12: Always going, right, Josh Allen, but they're going to be mentioned
11: right
12: in the conversation because they've won MVP and because they've been to conference championship games and because Dak hasn't been the one. I still don't understand why that is the mark of you've done something that we've heard from a lot of people. It's because the Cowboys haven't been to a conference championship game in 30 years.
11: Right.
12: It feels like that's the step that everybody wants take in order to be recognized as a good quarterback. It's not that.
11: No.
12: It's going to a Super Bowl. And it's the next step, and the ultimate step, of course, is winning. But I think if you've made it to a Super Bowl, you can say, You don't hear Cam Newton say a Super Bowl quarterback. Yeah, he played in it. He's an MVP, so those are the ones, the credentials that are going to stick out more for him. But it's this playoff success is definitely needed for Dak, man. But I think he needs a run to go to a Super Bowl, not just a conference championship game. We say that now because they haven't been. Right, but if that's right, the mark right, and then they still lose, it's going to be like, well, they didn't make it to a Super Bowl.
15: Well, of course, with this franchise especially because of Starbuck and Aikman.
12: Well, yeah, okay. I think
15: you're
12: right.
15: Danny White. Nobody talks about Danny White as one of the great quarterbacks of this franchise
12: the league. They do mention those three conference championship games, though. You're right. Three in a row that they went to, and he couldn't quite get over the hump. But, yeah, they have got to have some playoff success. And even if it's one of those surprising runs where they call lightning in a bottle and something goes their way for once in the playoffs instead of against them. Just every single trip to the playoffs for the Cowboys in the last 30 years, it's been something pretty dramatic that happened to where they got knocked out. Like that Rams game where the Rams ran all over them in that divisional round game. That was crazy. I mean, they got blown out, but it was just they could not stop the run. And Romo fumbling the extra point and the catch that didn't, it's just so much stuff. And then the last play of Zeke where he's playing center. Like, everything is so magnified and dramatic with this franchise and these playoff failures. He can say what he wants, and he can talk his talk. And I want him to talk his talk because you got to believe in yourself if you're going to get to that point. Man, if you don't see that here in the next 2-3 years, he's going to have to go somewhere else, I think, in order to find that success. And I just don't know if that's still going to be the case.
15: I don't know either. It's the pressure put on the quarterback of this franchise of trying to get from very good, because he's a very good quarterback, to be considered a great quarterback or the best quarterback in the NFL. It's weird how we do attach that to it, because I could ask anybody, is Sam Darnold the best quarterback in the NFL? Would you say Sam Darnold is one of the top five quarterbacks in the NFL?
12: I would not.
15: Would you say Drake May is one of the top five quarterbacks in the NFL?
12: I would not.
15: Well, those are the two guys that just played the
12: Super Bowl. Exactly right. And I just don't think you need to be the best quarterback in the league in order to have team success. You don't need that.
15: Correct. And I think both those teams last year proved it. Now, Drake May, again, is so young that a couple of years from now, we may look at it and go, dude, he's top three quarterback in the NFL. I don't know.
12: Or you may never hear from him getting close another time.
15: That may have been
12: the run that they had.
15: Right. But it's so crazy because of what Sam Darnold had done earlier in his career, him winning the ring doesn't matter. It's the team that got it. Or maybe it's the Jackson Smith and Jigba, or it was the Seahawks defense, whatever it is. But with Dak, it's so different because Dak is hands down a better quarterback than Sam Darnold. I think everyone would agree to that, however you want to rank quarterbacks in the NFL. Sam Darnold got the ring, and Dak may never get it.
12: And may not even get there for a chance.
15: Right, and that's where this conversation, people sitting here going, oh, well, Dak's never going to win it. You can't win with Dak. Well, Seattle won with Sam Darnold.
12: Yep, and you want to talk about flipping the script on the narrative of a career in one single year. Well, it happened a little bit in Minnesota, but then it came right back when he had crazy eyes in that playoff game and at the end of the season where they couldn't get it done. They had this great regular season and just melted down in the playoffs. You go, okay, man, that dude's never going to win one. And Minnesota thought the same thing. They moved on. And then he goes to Seattle and boom.
15: Yeah.
12: The narrative has changed. It can change at the drop of a hat, man. But it's just something about this franchise, man.
15: It
12: just feels like it is just the clouds hanging over them that I don't know if it's going to break through at any point. It's going to take a magical run in order to break through with this thing. And I don't know if they have it in them, man. I really don't. And it doesn't take a lot. It really doesn't. I think they're closer than they've been in a long time, the group that they have.

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1: And so, is everybody saying that Bo Nix is better than Dak because he played in the conference championship game last year?
2: He didn't even play it. Didn't he get hurt?
1: Right, he was hurt. Okay. But you see what I mean.
3: No. I know exactly what you mean. Just even leading the team to the point of having the number one overall seed.
1: Right.
2: Yeah, no, it's something that's possible and can happen, but you just look at the circumstances that's been over this team, and I don't know, man. I love the confidence, and he's always going to have it. It doesn't matter. I think he knows it'll be his last year, and the play is declining, and they're going to have that same interview with Ducey, and they're going to ask him the same question, and it's going to be the same answer every single year. Whether it's a successful regular season or they fail dramatically in the playoffs, every time you ask that dude that question, that's going to be the answer. And I'm here for it because I'm with you. I want QB1 to have all the confidence in the world that he's the best, and at any moment, that thing is going to break through, and you're going to find success that no one thought you were going to achieve.
1: Right.
2: I really want to hear that. But it is going to make a lot of people roll their eyes when they do that because you haven't seen it yet. And any other quarterback that hasn't had that success, they will say that same thing, and you're going to get some eye rolling from the fan base.
1: Yeah.
2: Josh Allen can say, are you the best quarterback? Yep. And a lot of people will believe it, but they're going to say, okay, we haven't even been to a Super Bowl with this dude. What the hell is he talking about? Until you get there, let's see the proof.
1: You're not wrong. Yeah. And I do think that the fact that if that comment from Dak irritates you, it kind of shows that the expectation of him being able to win, of having playoff success, shows that you actually think he's good enough to have it.
2: Right.
1: Because if it was, name your random quarterback, what if Sam Darnold had come here? And Sam Darnold was our quarterback, or Justin Fields was the quarterback, or Tyrod Taylor was our, name whatever guy that just kind of jumps around the league. I don't think people, what did you expect? You really thought that guy was going to win?
2: Yeah.
1: You wouldn't be as mad about them not winning if you didn't realize that Dak can play at a level, which is where the frustration comes in, that they haven't been able to get there because you actually do believe he's a good quarterback.
2: Every quarterback's not being asked that question.
1: Correct.
2: It's a reason why those quarterbacks are being asked the question in the first place.
1: Right.
2: It's because that they have the ability to maybe even be perceived as one of the best quarterbacks in the league. So just even being asked the question is a reason why there's a reason for it. So,
1: right.
2: Man, well, it's another year to where these expectations are going to be sky high for the Cowboys, and even more so this year, as we discussed earlier, because of the improvements that they've made and the depth that they had. So we'll see how it plays out, man. We have preseason game number one of the entire schedule tonight with Arizona and Carolina. You can hear that game right here on the ticket. So football is about to start.
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7: I don't need to hear anything from anybody. There's too much riding on my mind being locked in. Play offense, not defense. If you play hard.

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1: American Leak Detection and Lone Star Mitsubishi.
0: And here is Dave with his land.
2: Thank you. Thank you very much. Thank you, Oxnard. Thank you, Dallas Cowboys Training Camp. So last year, as we were beginning camp in 2025, we had a very notable death that came down right as we were watching the Cowboys on the practice field. Do you remember?
0: Ozzy.
2: Yes. So last year, Ozzy Osbourne passed away. It was not completely shocking as he was in ill health.
0: I mean, it's Ozzy. If we would have said that in 1985, we'd be like, it's Ozzy.
2: Yeah, so last year I wanted to make sure that the players, as they were leaving the field, that I would be the first to tell them before they got on their phones or
0: smart
2: or talked to their family. I wanted to make sure that I was the one that broke the news that Ozzy died.
0: You gave them the opportunity to eulogize him right there on the
2: yes,
0: spot.
2: Yes,
0: give us your thoughts on Ozzy Osbourne.
2: What do you think about Ozzy's passing?
0: Yeah.
2: And so this year,
0: it didn't go well.
2: This year, we once again had a very notable death that has marred the beginning of training camp. We mentioned it earlier on E-News that Vincent Pastore, the noted actor from The Sopranos, has passed away at the age of 80.
3: Yes.
2: And so I wanted to make sure that as these players were exiting the field today, their very first padded practice, everyone was very competitive and spirited today, and I wanted to let them down easy. I didn't want them to be shocked when they opened their phone and learned that 3 days ago that Vincent D'Onofrio...
3: No.
0: Pastore.
2: Vincent Pastore had passed away.
0: No.
2: No, yeah.
3: Vincent Domfus has passed away.
2: Yeah. So...
0: I hope you let him down easy.
2: Well, you be the judge.
0: As big of a Sopranos fan as most of these guys probably are.
2: Yes. So let's take them one at a time,
0: okay,
2: and we can see
0: ease into it.
2: We can see how well they took the news. First, we talked to number one draft pick Malachi Lawrence.
3: Okay,
4: Malachi, you got a second? Hey, did you hear about Big Pussy?
5: Nah, who's that?
4: Big Pussy from The Sopranos. Did you hear he died?
5: Nah, I didn't.
4: Vincent Pastore. Did you ever watch The Sopranos?
5: No, sir.
4: Okay. All right. Well, hold a good thought for Big Pussy, okay?
5: Yes, sir.
4: All right.
0: I can see how you eased into it. Just... All right. That's a fabulous question. As much as The Sopranos mean to us...
2: Yeah, it's a show that ended so long ago.
0: It ended in 2010?
3: Wow.
0: Right?
3: Yeah.
0: 2012?
6: That feels,
7: it was 2007.
3: I was gonna
0: oh
3: say,
0: my
3: that,
0: God!
3: I was going to say 2010 a lot felt of, way too far.
2: A lot of these guys were barely born.
0: So it's been 20 years.
2: Yeah.
0: But it's in their world, do they even know it exists? It's still known as the greatest TV show ever.
2: Yeah.
0: Right? I mean, but...
2: Top five for sure.
0: Does it just make it into their social feeds every now and then?
2: I don't know.
0: Memes and...
2: Do they watch it in...
0: Remember...
2: In,
0: TikTok
2: in vertical format on
0: like,
2: TikTok.
0: Jay King watched The Sopranos in less than an hour, the whole series on TikTok.
3: Okay, I'd like to add one more thing into state's evidence that...
0: And he was eliminated from the show in season two?
3: Sal Bonpensero, I believe is how you said his last name.
0: Yeah.
3: Was eliminated in the finale of season two, which aired May of 2000.
2: Oh, my God. I thought he was on the entire time.
0: No, dude, he was the number one rat that they killed. Like, it was shocking. It was like
3: number
0: the first
3: one.
0: Big Sopranos death.
3: The where first like, FBI informant.
2: Yeah, I could have sworn he was on until, like, season eight or
0: he's
2: something.
0: Not only... So he hasn't been on TV in 30 years.
2: Yeah.
3: Since he was... Technically, he was like 53 or 54 when he died on The Sopranos.
0: Yeah.
2: All right, well, let's see how Luke Schoonmaker took the news.
0: Oh, he may know.
4: Hey, Luke, do you have a second?
8: Yeah, sure.
4: Did you, first of all, do you know who Big Pussy is?
5: No.
4: Did you hear about it?
5: No.
4: You hear the Big Pussy died?
5: No.
4: It's Vincent Pastore from Sopranos.
6: Oh,
4: yeah.
6: Sopranos.
4: Did you ever watch Sopranos?
6: I haven't watched the full thing. I maybe watched an episode before, but
4: okay.
6: I need to.
4: He was one of Tony's henchmen, Big Pussy.
6: Okay. Yeah. Okay, there we go.
4: Yeah, well, he passed away on Saturday, so I just was making sure everybody knew.
6: Wow.
4: Yeah, that's, so thoughts
6: rest
4: for
6: his soul.
4: The Big Pussy family?
6: Rest his soul.
4: Yeah.
6: He's probably a beast in that show, yeah.
4: Yeah.
6: All right, man. Rest his soul, yeah.
4: Good to see you.
6: Yeah, good to see you.
0: So awkward. Makes you want to crawl into a hole. Wow. Rest in peace.
2: He must have been a beast.
7: With that nickname, he must have been a beast.
2: Yeah.
0: Shout out to his family.
3: I mean.
0: But I can promise.
3: Are
0: know,
3: we practicing tomorrow?
0: I know. Yeah. Do we get a day off?
3: I feel like I need a recovery day.
0: So I know, because having done these over and over, the look on their faces right when you do it, right when you say those words.
3: I'd rather see the look on Dave's face.
0: There's like a eye roll. They're looking aside. They're looking around like, what?
2: Yeah, a couple of times Bill Jones was waiting right behind me with his cameraman.
0: Poor Bill.
2: Yeah. Okay, let's see how Marist Leofau took the news.
0: Okay, this is huge.
8: Hey, Marist, you have a second? Hey, I'm trying to catch the guys and break the news. Did you hear about Big Pussy?
9: What?
8: The no. Did you hear Big Pussy died?
9: Who's that?
8: It's Vincent Pastore from The Sopranos. He played Big Pussy.
9: No, I didn't.
8: Did you ever watch The Sopranos?
9: No, I didn't think I watched.
8: Okay,
9: think I watched
8: you should go back and watch.
9: Okay.
8: And anytime Big Pussy's on the screen, it's a laugh riot. He's like one of the funnier characters.
9: All right, I'll make sure to go watch that.
8: Yeah, and hold a good thought.
9: Okay.
8: Just say a prayer for Big Pussy.
9: Okay.
8: Thanks, man.
9: Yeah, appreciate it.
0: Dear God.
2: If you could please lay your healing hands on Big P.
0: Do you think tonight that he's going to get in his room and as he's thinking about his family and
3: kind of reflecting about his day?
0: Right. And like, God bless my children and my mom's and my dad's.
2: Why is he saying it like that?
3: Why is it?
0: And also, Big Pussy. Lay your healing hands, oh Lord.
3: Well, he's dead.
0: On his family.
2: Shepherd Big Pussy through those pearly gates. All right, well, let's see how Darian Kendrick took the news.
10: Darian Kendrick, how's it going, man?
11: It's going good.
10: Hey, I just wondered if you heard the news about Big Pussy.
11: He's dead.
10: Big Pussy died, did you hear?
11: Mm-mm.
10: No? the guy, Big Pussy from Sopranos.
11: Mm.
10: No?
11: Mm-mm.
10: One of Tony's guys?
11: Mm-mm. I didn't get it.
10: Yeah. He passed away. Like, they found Big Pussy in an apartment in the Bronx all by himself.
11: This is a joke?
10: Sad, right? No.
11: This is a joke?
10: No, it's Vincent Pastore is the name of the actor.
11: Yeah.
10: Damn. Don't look up Big Pussy when you get to the locker room. But just know that he's passed and that our thoughts are with him.
11: Oh, yeah, for sure. I got you.
10: Okay, appreciate you.
11: Thank you.
0: I got you. What does that mean?
3: He just wanted to leave.
0: Will they go in the locker room, though, and as they're talking about things, like,
2: is
0: hey,
2: the news spreading like wildfire throughout the meeting rooms?
0: There's this guy out there asking us if they knew if this guy died or not.
2: All right, lastly, let's see how Cooper Beebe took the news.
0: Okay.
10: There's Cooper, you have a second?
12: Yeah.
10: Cooper, I just was trying to catch guys as they were coming off to see if they heard about Big Pussy.
12: About what?
10: Did you hear that Big Pussy died?
12: No.
10: Vincent Pastore from The Sopranos?
12: Oh, yeah, I didn't.
10: You did hear that?
12: Yeah, I forgot that was his nickname.
10: Yeah, so Tony's right-hand man? Yeah?
12: Yeah.
10: Yeah, they found Big Pussy by himself in his apartment. He was old. Big Pussy was old, so. But anyway, I just thought you would like to know, maybe pass it along to the rest of the O-line. Just say a good thought for him at, you know, team meal or something. Just dedicate it to Big Pussy.
12: All right.
10: Thanks, man.
12: Yeah.
0: Yeah. All right.
3: I'll definitely do that.
0: Yeah, to the rest of the O-line.
3: Guys,
13: before we break this bread.
3: Calm down. Bring it down. I have a word to say.
0: Just a couple of words, if we can. pussy.
3: No.
2: Yeah, so I...
3: Now to cheer you guys back up, Uncle Junior's still alive.
0: Yeah, there was some debate. Yeah.
2: Unfortunately, I wasn't able to share that news. I didn't know it at the time.
3: No.
0: It's okay. All right, well, that's good stuff.
3: Wow.
0: Way to go. Way to go. That's a very productive day.
2: Yeah,
0: day one.
2: I don't like to deliver that kind of news.
0: Well, you're a reporter.
2: No one does.
0: You're a messenger.
2: Yes, but I felt it was my obligation as a reporter.
0: Yes.
3: And we thank you for that.
0: Yes, you did great work.
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15: It's 8:40 on a Thursday morning with the Musers from Cowboys training camp. Gordo, you were out amongst the fans here at practice.
16: I was, and ran into a guy who was just yelling the whole time and just commanding a whole section of the fans because he was giving Rowdy a hard time.
3: Well, good.
16: He comes to training camp.
3: That's the one thing that could keep them from a Super Bowl
16: just
3: this year.
16: To razz Rowdy. So this was me meeting Raider Kevin, and afterwards you're going to hear another bit of when I had to go undercover to interview someone else. So take a listen.
17: Okay. You dropped the ball. You couldn't do that. Rowdy.
18: What's your name?
17: My name is Kevin Lazard. I'm from South Central LA.
18: And how many times have you come up here to see the Cowboys practice?
17: And this is like my third year, and it's all right. Messing with this man that can't talk.
18: Yeah, I notice you're getting rowdy.
17: You got one ball, sucker.
18: He had a testicle removed. What do you mean?
17: The young lady threw the ball to him. He talking about running around like he's looking pretty, and the ball was right here, and he dropped the ball. So I made him give me 10 push-ups. Discipline.
18: Oh. And he did.
17: He did. But he gonna look at me like, okay. But you see them arms? That's fake. I can talk. You can't. Man. I'm only here because there's a rumor saying that Max Crosby was coming here. And I got to make sure he ain't here. Well, I'm originally from Louisiana.
18: Who's your favorite cowboy or least favorite cowboy? Least non-favorite cowboy.
17: If they get tired of Dak, I'm going to like Dak. Whoever they don't like, I'm going to like.
18: You think Dak's overpaid?
17: Nope. He good with it. Yeah, he's a quarterback. He's supposed to do what he's supposed to do. Mm-hmm. Now, if he mess up, that's what most quarterbacks do. They mess up. But when he mess up continually, now he's a bad person. But when he win game, he the greatest. So it's, I don't know.
18: You ever known a cowboy quarterback to mess up?
17: Yep. Romo. Romo. Troy even messed up. Star Wars, he messed up a little bit. Danny White
18: Wars.
17: Messed up. We can go on and on.
18: Hey. Star Wars.
17: I don't know. Jerry Jones. Uh-huh. Jerry Jones is Star Wars. He's everything.
18: Wait, you know who Roger Staubach is?
17: Yeah, he's the quarterback. Mm-hmm. The old school quarterback.
18: Yeah.
17: 1980-something? In the 80s, I think?
18: How did Troy mess up? That guy won 3 Super Bowls.
17: Well, he didn't really mess up because he had a great offensive lineman, and Jimmy Johnson made the platform for them. You know what I'm saying?
18: Yeah. What do you do for a living? What kind of work you do? Kevin, right?
17: Yeah, I work at Dodger Stadium, hospitality.
18: Oh, really? Cool.
17: Yes, sir. Yes,
18: yeah.
17: Sir.
18: How long have you been doing that?
17: 20 years.
18: That's a long time.
17: Yeah, it's challenging.
18: Uh-huh.
17: Challenging. Good opportunity, challenging, and fun to work at.
18: Who is the most famous person you've met?
17: Myself. I say myself. My co-workers right here, him and his son, Eric and Eric Jr.
18: Do you travel around to different training camps?
17: No. I'm only close to the Cowboys camp because, you know, I'm from L.A. And I like messing with these Cowboy fans.
18: Yeah.
17: I like to bring energy to their practice because, you see, it's lame right now. It's all quiet. But when I come in here, I kind of spark it up a little bit.
18: You bring the energy.
17: A little bit.
18: You got the attitude.
17: And it's friendly. There's no disrespect to nobody. It's friendly at the end of the day. And that's what I bring. I just want to bring energy and fun.
18: What do you know about Jerry Jones?
17: Jerry Jones, he a good owner. You know what I'm saying? He know how to play the cards right. But at times, he dip his nose in too much.
18: I mean, cocaine? What do you mean?
17: As far as like coaches-wise.
18: Oh.
17: You got good coaching staff, let him coach.
18: Did you ever play ball?
17: Yeah. I only played high school. I played college, junior college a little bit. And I played semi-pro, and that was it.
16: Wait. Did you play ball?
19: I only played high school. Then junior college.
16: Junior college.
19: And then semi-pro. And then in the NFL for 6 years.
16: Whoa. What?
2: Huh? Okay.
16: Huh.
19: My throat's a little scratchy.
2: So I don't think this is a bad idea, but by the way he breaks down football and calling Roger Staubach Star Wars, how about this guy just for just a temporary basis take Romo's place on CBS?
16: Okay, gosh. All right, play it.
17: You know, as far as like coaches wise, you got good coaching staff, let them coach.
18: Did you ever play ball?
17: Yeah. I only played high school. I played college, junior college a little bit, and I played semi-pro, and that was it.
18: Semi-pro? Who did you play there?
17: I played for L.A. Mustangs. That was it, L.A. Mustangs.
18: What position do you play?
17: I play outside linebacker.
18: How tall are you?
17: I'm 5'9". Now, sometimes it's not about the height. It's about the heart.
18: Yeah.
17: You know what I'm saying? And the athleticism, I can't say the word. The athleticism.
18: I'm
17: an athlete. You know what I'm saying?
18: Yeah, athleticism.
2: I was
17: in shape, and I can play like, I'm like Kane Down. At point in time on defense, you can put me anywhere.
18: Uh-huh.
17: And I can cover. I can rush. I can drop back in the flats. I can do whatever coach want me to.
18: You a big Taylor Swift fan?
17: Nah. That's why Kelsey fat now. He got a big old stomach. And I hope he don't get no touchdown against us.
18: We're having what I'd call a good time right now.
17: Yeah.
18: Do you have any message for America?
17: Be safe and use better judgment.
18: Better judgment than what?
17: I don't know. Born a Kansas City fan. Boo, Kansas City. Boo, Kansas City.
18: Oh. Is there a wife back home that you're...
17: No, I'm a single man. Very independent. You know, hard working.
18: How long have you been single and independent?
17: Man, almost like 20 years, man. And I'm happy. I've been through a relationship. You know, it's some good times and bad times, but love hurts.
18: Yeah.
17: You know what I'm saying? I can be with somebody forever.
18: Was that a painful breakup when you
17: No. Everything was just positivity, you know, but I take it as a person. You can be loved for so long, and that person can pass away, and it hurts you. It stresses you out.
18: So why love them if they're going to die?
17: I don't want to be like that. I love football. Yeah. It's a lot of anger management in football. If you hit the person right, you get away with it.
18: Unlike relationships, you don't hit anyone.
17: No, you can't hit nobody.
18: Yeah.
17: You get locked up.
18: Yeah. Unless you're OJ. He didn't get locked up, but he went a little too far.
17: Everybody knows, see, that's a whole other story on OJ. Everything got a theory now. You know?
18: So true.
17: So Jerry Jones, he a theory.
18: You got a nickname, right?
17: Big Kev, that's it.
18: Big Kev, okay.
17: Big Kev, that's it. I don't have no nickname.
18: All right, Big Kev, thank you so much.
20: Appreciate it.
21: Thank you
20: for
21: talking to me. Appreciate it. All right.
22: Hey, can I ask you a question?
23: Gordo, I got a photo of you interviewing Julius Wood. I'll send it to you.
22: I have an anonymous question.
23: Yes, sir?
22: Do you believe in alien?
23: Define alien.
22: Like the creatures from beyond.
24: I think there is other life out there, but it might be in such a form that we couldn't even recognize it with our eyes. I think there has to be something else that's alive out there.
22: Do you recognize it with your butt?
24: Only one way to find out, big boy.
22: Thanks for your time.
16: So, wow. You can see Deucey, he had to go anonymous there at the end, too.
2: Yeah, he didn't want to say too much.
16: No.
25: It got really weird at the end.
19: What did you ask him if he could see it with his butt?
16: Yeah. Only one way to find out, big boy.
2: You guys don't think I'm on to something?
16: What?
2: Jim Nance and Big Kev?
16: That would be the most confusing
2: Chiefs,
16: broadcast.
2: Chiefs, Raiders today. Big Kev, what do you think?
25: If Romo drove Nance crazy, then Big Kev would really drive
19: yeah.
25: Nance crazy.
19: I hate the Chiefs.
2: Well, that was his breakdown.
16: What was that?
19: It's an imitation of what I just heard.
16: Huh.
19: What do you mean? Kev.
2: Oh, man.
16: There you go.
2: I love Big Kev.
16: Big Kev and anonymous Mike Ducey.
2: Awesome.
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41: Cash in, and that check cashes either way, whether he's making the starts for the Cardinals, whether it's my guy, Gardner Minshew Mania out there, another former AFC South quarterback that I've had the experience covering their games, and Carson Beck. I'm sure Carson Beck is wide-eyed and bright-eyed and bushy-tailed to go out there and try and be a starting professional quarterback, and he may do it. I don't know what the over-under on starts on him is, but if it's, you know, 1.5, I'd probably take the over.
42: I would take the over, too. I just have a hard time. You're probably right, but it's my competitive nature, I would not be able to just be like, ah, it's fine. I'll just the paycheck. But I guess, you know, when you're getting paid like that, you maybe start looking at things a little bit differently. But I honestly did not think you were going to say that about Jacoby Brissett, but you're probably right. I don't love it because I want him to be competitive because I want there to be a competition. Like, I don't want Jacoby Brissett to be feeling fine. Oh, it's fine. Carson Beck, you want to take over? No problem. I'm just going to step off to the side and make my millions. I guess, like, that's not what I would want, but that seems logical.
41: That's the reality of professional sports at the end of the day. That's just what it is. I mean, the vast majority of these guys, football is a means to an end. Basketball, baseball, what have you, a means to an end. It's a way to get out of your situation. It's a way to make generational money for you and your family. And in a situation like that, you're probably, young pup, get out there behind that offensive line. Why don't you take a few of those shots for me?
42: Why don't you take a few shots? It's true. That's true. Because he's been around enough. But Hall of Fame game behind us. And now we have preseason week one coming up in just a few days, a buck Thursday. How many games are there that day? 6-7 games going on. Do you care about any of the matchups? Like specifically, I'm going to give you some examples. Do we need to see Daniel Jones come out for the Colts because of that injury that he suffered? And all reports are saying that he looks great. Do we need to see Daniel Jones in week one of the preseason to see what he's looking like against the Patriots?
41: No, same offensive coordinator, largely continuity as far as their personnel goes, right? The only one that, the only notable one that's not there anymore is Michael Pittman. They brought back Alec Pierce, Josh Downs, obviously Jonathan Taylor just got a 2-year extension. The tight end Warren's still there. So no, I mean, I think is your most important thing if you're the Colts right now is protecting him. I'm going to be covering one of these preseason games that's on Thursday. Out there, so I will probably catch up on as much preseason action as I need to, which is in reality not a lot of it. I mean, this is not real football. Like this is not schemed. These are dudes who I'm not going to have to remember their names in 2 weeks for the most part. So I mean, if you're the Colts, if you're a Colts fan, you'd probably like to see it, right? You're probably wringing your hands a little bit. That was an 8-2 football team last year. They were the best team in the AFC.
42: They looked
41: for
42: good,
41: a period
42: man.
41: Of time. There's reason to believe that they will not be that again. Their division is frisky, I'd say. Jacksonville is solid. Houston is just hellacious. Their quarterback's a choking dog, but that's a conversation for another day. Or perhaps today. We've got 3 hours to stretch our legs.
42: We've got plenty of time.
41: Yeah. I'm a lazy river on these things, Monty. You can take me wherever you want to go as far as the conversation. But for the purposes of Colts fans, yeah, I mean, you thought you had something going. Mm-hmm. Your organization clearly thought they had something going. They traded multiple first-round picks for Sauce Gardner. And now you're just hoping that he rebounds a little faster than your average player coming off an Achilles injury, which is not realistic, right? In all reality, he's probably going to be back to form 2 years, two seasons from the injury, which is why he's got a 2-year deal. And that was kind of the meet them in the middle type of situation that they had to do to get a contract done and give him a little extra security.
42: Another matchup coming up this Thursday. Cardinals, we were just talking about them, and the Raiders. Do we need to see Fernando Mendoza out there? Because we know he's not going to be the starter week one. But do we need to see him out already? He is the number one overall pick. I feel like there's so much anticipation with him. And I know the training camp has been up and down for him. Hasn't been as great. Do we need to see Fernando Mendoza in preseason week one?
41: Hell yeah. I mean, because I don't want to see his ass in the regular season. I'm an Indiana alum. I'm so happy they're doing what they're doing. Like, sure. That's my football lord and savior, Fernando Mendoza.
42: Oh, yeah. Kurt he's Cignetti your hero.
41: Yeah, 100%. He's a weirdo, stone cold weirdo, but
42: absolutely.
41: I'm so for that. He needs experience. He needs to get some opportunities. He's getting some reps, obviously, with Kirk Cousins and Max Crosby getting kicked out of training camp practice the other day for their little, back and forth shouting match or whatever you want to call it. He needs as many reps as he can get without actually having to play in the regular season. He may have to play in the regular season. I'm going out to Vegas. Again, this year, Titans had the Raiders last year on the road. They'll have the Raiders again later in the season. So I'll be curious to see who the starting quarterback is by the time we roll on out there, and see what that looks like. But as far as he goes, they're taking the exact right approach with Fernando Mendoza. They're doing everything, in fact, that the Titans organization did not do for Cam Ward, much to my chagrin and much to, you know, I think Cam Ward's, Cam wanted to play, obviously, if you are a rookie coming into the league, if you are not yet, you know, jaded about what pro football can be at times as far as the business side goes, yeah, you want to get out there, you want to fight your ass off even if it's not in your best interest. It wasn't in his best interest, Cam's best interest last year to play. I think in the vast majority of situations, these guys are far better off sitting, learning, not getting the holy hell beat out of them, because if you're going number one overall, you're probably on a bad football team. Cam got sacked 55 times last year. Some of it is offensive line, some of it his fault because he doesn't know how to operate in the NFL versus what he was as a college player, which he could run out of the back of the pocket, he could make these escape artist moves and make a spectacular throw down the field off platform, and you know, throw a 60-yard touchdown to Xavier Restrepo or whoever was down there for him in Miami. That's not the case in the NFL, right? And and at some point you're going to have that learning moment, right? The cliche is, hey, welcome to the NFL type of moment. And the only way that you can get that is by playing. The only way that you can learn is through that experience. But there's so many other things going on during your rookie year. Let him play during the preseason. Kirk's the starter. That's the way that it should hold for as long as they can.
42: I'm with you. My Chargers are playing against the Texans, but I want to dive into the AFC West in a little bit.
41: You're the only Chargers fan I know.
42: Listen, there's like three of us, okay? Respect. You said Cardinals have none. So we have three, Cardinals have none. Okay.
41: Oh, yeah.
0: Go, Chargers, go.
42: So okay. Well, I want to dive into that. Exactly. I want to dive into that division, so I'm not going to hit this preseason matchup yet. And I want to dive into the Titans. You and I are just scratching the surface here, so... Let's take a break. On the other side, I want you to tell me how it's going with Carnell Tate. I want to know how the Titans look because you have been up there close and personal. What you expect with this matchup against the 49ers, even though it's just a preseason game. We're going to dive into that on the other side, Buck. Just scratching the surface here of the upcoming NFL season. So don't go anywhere. He is Buck Rising. I am Monty Bolaños, and you are listening to Fox Sports Sunday.
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4: They had apparently hired Kawhi to a multi-million dollar sponsorship deal for which he has done, of course, no work. And that is according to Pablo Torre. And, of course, he has some sources. One at a high-level source said under contract for Into a Dome went on to say that he's 1,000% sure that they were circumventing the salary cap. The whole point of the collective bargaining agreement, right? You get the owners, you get the players, they all come together. And we all agree. You all say, all right, we all agree on this. This certain amount of money, certain amount of dollars is what you have to spend. I think it's like nearly $200 million, whatever it is. And here are the rules. Here's what you can do. Here's what you can't do. And the point is to make it fair for all teams so that everybody's on the up and up and they all have a chance to compete. And so you have teams that are circumventing that. And to me, this is where I have issue with Kawhi. If this was just a scenario where he said, hey, I'm Clippers, I want to come back to L.A., I'm from Riverside, and oh, yeah, we got this thing, some endorsement, and Kawhi was just kind of, oh, I don't know. He and Uncle Dennis, specifically Uncle Dennis, when you go back to the Raptors, tried to pull this move off with the Raptors. And the Raptors said, no, we love you. We won a championship with you. We want you to extend the contract, stay with us. But we ain't doing no shady stuff.
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42: What's up, everybody? Thanks for tuning in to Fox Sports Sunday. I am Monty Bolaños. He is Buck Rising. And we are just so excited about the NFL, getting closer to it. And Buck Rising has an up-and-close look at how a team is getting ready during this training camp as he covers the Tennessee Titans. And I want to know everything, Buck. The good, the bad, the ugly, the sexy. I want to hear it all.
41: No, nobody's ever called the Tennessee Titans sexy.
42: Well, could Carnell,
41: that ain't a thing.
42: Could Carnell change that?
41: I mean, could he change a 3-win team the last 2 years to maybe a 6-win team? I mean, yeah. I mean, he's a solid player. He's certainly smooth. He's as good a wide receiver as they've had in God knows how long. They're a cursed franchise as far as wide receivers go, and some of it by their own fault when you do dumb stuff, a word I can't say on FCC Safe Radio, like trading A.J. Brown to Philadelphia for a bag of beans and a guy named Treylon Burks, who's now on his last gasp in Washington, I believe. And I hope Treylon does well. I think he got a bit of a raw deal here and probably was way overdrafted into a very, very bad situation. Now, Cardell looks smooth. He had a really nice day today out of practice. For what it's worth, they did a bunch of red zone stuff. He caught 3 touchdowns from Cam, two of them in the red zone from Cam. It's a connection that the young quarterback really, really needs, and they just have so few good football players here, Monty, that anything that looks even slightly professional caliber, you're like, yeah, okay, maybe something, as long as they don't screw them up.
42: easy to get excited, it seems like. But Cam Ward, you know, coming off of a tough rookie year, but it's tough for a lot of teams. Like you said, there's not a lot surrounding him. How does Cam Ward look? Do you, aside from having a great wide receiver addition of Carnell Tate, but like, do you think that he looks like he has experience under his belt now? Does he seem more comfortable? How is it working with the new head coach and Robert Saleh? Like, how is that going?
41: Yeah, Cam's not somebody who you ever, like, Cam's basically a 75-year-old man. His superpower is that he is, you know, he just doesn't have a lot of outside interests, which is good if you're a football player.
42: Yeah.
41: you don't want him to have a lot of hobbies and other interests. Otherwise, you end up with Will Levis down here doing nationally televised mayonnaise commercials 6 weeks after he's benched, which was a very bad idea from the jump. I'm sure many people told him that, and I'm sure he got paid plenty for it, so maybe it was worth it. Cam's never, you know, blanched at any of this or balked at any of this. He's, I think if you talk about things that make quarterbacks special, if he has anything that you would consider elite, it's not necessarily his talent, because he's not, you know, he's not a number one overall pick in the sense of Joe Burrow. I would not put him in the category of even Trevor Lawrence, who took, I don't know, about 5 years to kind of figure it out, and we're still not sure about Trevor. There are some plays where he, you know, he'll throw across his body and do some things that he shouldn't and gets away with it and makes you think of Pat Mahomes, or maybe, you know, here for people in Nashville, Steve McNair from a time gone by. He'll be solid. I mean, like any young quarterback, Monty, he needs a quality team around him. He needs a run game. Had no support that way last year. Their offensive line was dog water. It's probably going to be pretty bad again. They need a complimentary football team for him. He was dropping back, you know, 35 times, 40 times a game. That's not a successful formula for any player in the NFL. You can get away with that occasionally if you need to play a certain style week to week, depending on the opponent. They had no run game to speak of until basically the last third of the season, and their offensive line finally got its stuff together, barely, and they looked kind of like a competent NFL football team. Saleh, you know, his relationship with Saleh, whatever, not nearly as important to me as his relationship with Brian Daboll, who I don't know how long he's going to be here. The offensive coordinator, formerly the New York Giants head coach, who has a lot of experience in quarterback development, who was trying to get the Giants to trade multiple first-round picks in that 2025 draft for Cam Ward before they ultimately settled on Jackson Dart. I talked to the general manager here, Mike Borgonzi, about that. He said Daboll was outside of the Starbucks in Indianapolis where we all go for combine ahead of that draft, trying to talk him up on another player that they might potentially take with the number one overall pick so the Giants could maybe slide in on Cam at three. Didn't work out that way, and ironically enough, they both end up together. That's a relationship that's interesting. That's going to be Cam's best chance at success. And again, the NFL, you lose offensive coordinators anytime they have even a modicum of success. Hell, Matt LaFleur was here, didn't have a good season. Titans, they were one win away from making the postseason. Marcus Mariota got hurt, and Blaine Gabbert started a win-and-in game against Andrew Luck's Colts 100 years ago, and LaFleur was gone very quickly after that when the Green Bay Packers job became available, even though it wasn't an offense that you would say, yeah, that's something that you would want to hire to become an NFL head coach. So it really depends on how things go with Daboll. They should be frisky. I think most sports books that you look at have them at 5.5, 6.5 games. I'd probably be comfortable giving them 6 games.
42: Okay.
41: You know, I could be talked out of it one way or the other on the schedule. And of course, health is the one thing that you can't predict, but they should at least be competitive, which is not something I've been able to say for basically 4 years.
42: And competitiveness is what you want. You mentioned offensive coordinators. I mean, just talk to Jalen Hurts, how many he's had. But with the Titans, there's been a lot of reports of training camp with Elik. I already don't know how to say his name.
41: Elik Iemanner.
42: Elik Iemanner. Mm-hmm. Is that a lot of reports that he is looking really, really good. Do you think that that is accurate? Or are people, as you said, because the Titans have not been so great, is it easy to get excited over something that's not actually that big of a deal? Do you think there should be excitement there with him?
41: I mean, yeah, because that's your fourth wide receiver if things hold serve. They signed Wandale Robinson in the offseason.
42: Mm-hmm.
41: He's a starting caliber player. Calvin Ridley is at
42: That was going to be my next question. Was Calvin Ridley?
41: Yeah, Calvin, who I like very much personally, he has been just a disaster here. Mm-hmm. And there's been a lot of things that have been disastrous here. So it's not, it's tough to, I'm not going to put all of that at Calvin's feet, God knows. Calvin, I don't know if he's, I don't think they want him to be a top three player or a guy who's going to get, you know, 20, 30 snaps a game. I think if you can use Calvin in spurts, and you've got a number of different players. Chimere Dike is another rookie from that same draft class. He and Alec Iamanner, Gutter Helm, a fourth-round tight end. All three of those players picked by the team in the fourth round last year. Yeah, so Alec's pushing like KJ Osborne for the fourth or fifth guy on the roster, and he's looked good. He's looked good. He's looked bigger, playing faster. He's always been a physical player. If you can get great depth, you're in a great position. It's probably the deepest wide receiver core the Titans have ever had. Again, low bar. But, yeah, you should feel good about the situation that they have. They're just trying to do as many things to support Cam Ward as humanly possible. The one thing that they did not address sufficiently is the offensive line. Alec, though, I think is a player, you know, he'll probably be somebody's fantasy darling at some point this year. Though, God, since Derrick Henry, I would not recommend drafting Titans players in fantasy football.
42: Do you think the biggest hole is the O-line? Or is there something else that you're seeing within the Titans?
41: No, they're going to suck. I mean, that's not a good unit. And really, you know, it's on Cam. Like, it sounds counterintuitive, but he plays a style of football that makes life harder on an offensive line. The Dable system, you know, Tom Brady, New England Patriots system. He's been in Vegas or Oakland, I guess, with Derek Carr for a period of time. Or excuse me, with Josh Allen in Buffalo. I'm thinking of his offensive line coach. Who was with the Patriots and the Giants, Carmen Brasillo. But, Cam has to get the ball out quicker. He can't try and hunt these superhero plays that he was famous for in college. That's just not a sustainable way of living in the NFL. And I would say half of those 55 sacks were definitively on Cam Ward last year. So he has to improve because he's going to have to make chicken salad out of chicken you-know-what.
42: Is that going to be something he can break? That feeling, the feeling of holding the ball too long and looking for that hero play. Do you think that's something he can get out of?
41: Will Levis couldn't do it, but Will's a bit of a head case, and Will, you know, talked about rewiring his brain in week two after he kind of peed down his leg against the Jets a couple years ago. So, you know, that's Cam's stubborn. So it's like Dart a little bit. Dart, you can't talk out of running the way that he wants to run because that's his MO. As a player, to his detriment. That's not a good idea. I'm not saying that Cam's like a problem that way. Dart is, I would not buy Jackson Dart stock. I think that's as big a red flag as you can have in a situation like that. And Cam's definitely stubborn. He definitely wants to play his way, and they're trying not to tweak that too hard. But we'll see. He's got more adults in the room this year instead of fake Ted Lasso, Brian Callahan, who ironically enough is in New York with Jackson Dart. They basically just swapped quarterbacks this offseason. And probably better suited for Brian, who, again, I like personally, but was just a disaster as a head coach here.
42: Well, the Titans are going to play the 49ers on Thursday. You're going to be there. Let's dive into what's going on in San Francisco. But first, let's head over to Chris Perfett. Technically not yet at the news desk, but he's going to give us an update on what's going on today in the world of sports. Chris, what is going on?
0: Technically, still technical.
42: There you go.
0: All right, let's get you caught up on everything that's going on. A little bit of NFL news to start. Teddy Bridgewater is heading back into retirement. The Lions put him on reserve on Sunday. Head coach Dan Campbell had said they would not play Jared Goff in the first preseason game, even if they didn't have a quarterback, but that won't have to be a problem as they sign Josh Dobbs to the roster. It's his second stint with the Lions. Quarterback Haynes King, the hero from Thursday's Hall of Fame game, suffered a hamstring injury during that game. Panthers have signed quarterback Kyle Trask to take his place in camp. Bears wide receiver Luther Burden reportedly suffered a groin injury at Saturday's training camp. He is now expected to miss some time, according to Ian Rappaport. And Saints guard Dylan Raduns is done for the season with a torn ACL, this coming from head coach Kellen Moore. NBA legend Don Nelson passed on Sunday at the age of 86. Nelson won 5 championships with the Celtics as a player, but as a coach, he holds the second winningest record of all time, only passed by Why did I just blank? I should have written down the name. Excuse me. That is terrible. Ignore me. Second winningest record of all time, 1,335 wins. Greg Popovich. That's why. I don't know why I blanked on that name so bad.
42: It's all right.
0: I am so sorry.
41: It's a tough one to blank on.
42: It is. But you got it.
0: That just happens with my head sometimes. I do not. I have the opposite of a steel trap, an extremely rusty trap of a head. 1,335 wins for Don Nelson between roles of the Bucks, the Mavericks, the Knicks, and the Warriors. Braves pitcher Chris Sale was actually ejected before the game against the Yankees, where
42: he
0: continued to argue with umpires over the balk call from, I can't even say that right. He's saying I'm an or here and I can't say balk call yesterday. Braves defeated New York, however, 2-1 in extra innings. What'd you think of that, Monsi? Just
42: the fact that he was arguing today?
0: Yeah, he's
42: I love
0: going,
42: that.
0: He's still going
42: no,
0: hot
42: I would have done the same thing. I would have been like, you were wrong yesterday, you're wrong today.
0: Yeah, I'm not pitching. I got time today.
42: 100%.
0: I got time for you today.
42: You want to eject me? Okay, great. It's hot out here anyway. I'll go back inside. No
0: go
42: problem.
0: Go into the AC in the clubhouse. Yeah. Jacob Mesorowski became the second fastest player in baseball history to reach 200 strikeouts and the first this season here on Sunday. But he got later in this game as Cody Clements homered off Mesorowski to tie the game in the sixth. Brewers ultimately walk it off 4-3 in 10 innings. And Phillies walk off the Blue Jays in the 12th, 7-6 off of a Derek Hill single. Back to Monsi Bolaños and Buck Rising.
42: Thank you so much, Chris Perfett, who will be going to the news desk in just a second, but he's technically our technical producer right now still. Buck, yes, Titans in their first preseason game taking on the 49ers, who I don't even know what to make of the 49ers at this point, to be honest with you, Buck. It seems like it is the same bleep, just a different day. You know what? Like, it's injuries already surrounding this entire team after what they went through last year, even though Kyle Shanahan managed to get some wins with the team after injury week after week. Now there's, you know, injuries already surrounding the 49ers, and Kyle Shanahan, who was in a car accident recently, intends to be there and coach. I really don't know what to make of the 49ers this year.
41: Yeah, they're just quickly before we move on, I hate that for Dylan Raiden's. Dylan was round draft pick here in Tennessee. He's has not been a good player, but you know, that's not an unnecessary thing for me to say. I suppose it's a shame for him, because I know he's been trying to make it happen down there in New Orleans, had an opportunity to start. So just a lot of injuries here in the early going, but I guess that's always the case. That's mm-hmm. That is also a part of football coming back, is injuries coming back. The Niners are, I mean, it's probably the end. They've had a hell of a run.
42: They have.
41: Them and the Eagles, man, are, you think that they're living on borrowed time. The Niners really felt that way. Last season, obviously, you mentioned Robert Saleh is here in Tennessee now. He was the defensive coordinator there last year. They had nobody in a game that I covered out there in Week 15 of last season, and they were still finding ways to field a competitive defense. Not like one of the statistically better defenses by any stretch of the imagination, but they were just on borrowed time the whole way through, and shockingly went on the road to Philadelphia, won a playoff game, and had their season then end very shortly thereafter. Glad to hear that Kyle Shanahan is doing better. That's been a weird story.
42: Very weird.
41: The journalism side of me wants more information and is very upset with the San Francisco 49ers reporters who allegedly had information about this accident and weren't reporting it at the time of the situation. No body cam footage, all these different things. Very conspiratorial.

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